0: Yay, that was so good. I'm excited to hear this whole album. But already just from that one, I love it. I can tell it's going to be a fave of mine. I love pretty much everything Polly does. Just an amazing voice and very interesting, very talented, very interesting instrumentalist, I think. Speaking of amazing voice and talented instrumentalist, we got one or two in here right now. Would you all like to say hello?
1: Hello.
2: Hi.
0: Yeah. Okay, actually, let me take care of a thing I got to do in the next 2 minutes, and then I'll introduce you. Okay, brought to you by Playhouse Arts. 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Whew, okay.
2: Wow, you didn't even look at the board.
0: I did. I did look at it, but I'm like, it's honestly ridiculous that I have to look at it. I should have this memorized by now. Anyway, let's introduce our guests. Who we got here?
1: We have Queen Karma on the air.
0: Yeah.
1: I am Alexis Roberts.
2: And I'm Alana Guevara.
0: And I was saying earlier, Alana, I'm not going to keep track of how many times you've been on the show anymore. You just have the trophy. And if at any point anyone wants to fight you for the trophy, I'm going to let you all figure that out.
2: I'll be ready.
0: Okay.
2: I'll be ready and waiting.
0: Yeah.
2: Pumping iron.
0: And the trophy is like a bunch of broken mic stands and headphones.
2: Like. I will hold it with honor.
0: Okay.
2: I may be moving soon, so I'll create a space
0: exactly.
2: in my new place for it.
0: All right. I'll come check it out. Anyway, I played one of your songs earlier off of Spotify, Alexis, but I know we've talked about maybe getting you onto some better platforms.
1: Yeah, probably want to go onto different platforms. It was definitely, like, especially growing up, I was like, I've always wanted to be on Spotify and stuff like that. It's kind of like now changing just with how the app is and everything like that, so thinking about creating new stuff in the future, so going forward, wanting to figure out different methods of distribution.
0: Yeah, and not just how the app is, but like what it
1: supports.
0: Yeah, what its values are. Exactly. Yeah. I don't know if you all were ordering things off of Sticker Mule.
1: No, but
0: okay.
1: I heard about that one.
0: Okay. A lot of us artists that were ordering stickers had to be like, and wow, and we're switching.
2: I didn't hear about this. I'm sure lots of listeners didn't
0: either.
2: Yeah,
0: again, just bad values.
2: Ah,
0: okay. The person. Don't get from them.
2: Got it.
0: Currently, artists that I know are, including me, are ordering from Sticky Brand. I don't think I'm supposed to advertise things on this show. I feel like I kind of do anyway all the time just because I like to keep things authentic and I am a human.
2: Well, hey, they're not paying you. You're paying them.
0: Exactly. Exactly. And also, yeah, I just want to remind everyone that you're listening to a real human being. Well, three real human beings here trying to do a radio show for you. I was the past hour I've been picking random songs and I keep wanting to just remind people that it's great to have other humans

0: behind the scenes and not a bunch of algorithms sometimes. Sometimes, most times.
1: Yeah, no algorithms here.
0: It's... No algorithms in this room. Well, there were some algorithms actually earlier because I did play a bunch of Japanese girl bands that were suggested to me on YouTube based on my preferences.
1: Oh.
0: So sometimes I do benefit from algorithms and I find fun things. But right now we're having real organic people.
2: Yeah,
0: on
2: we're
0: the show.
2: We're about to have all girl rhythms.
0: All girl yes. rhythms. Exactly. Oh, I see. yes. Anyway,
1: yeah, on that beat. Yeah.
2: I'm sorry. Is this why you heard me on so many times? This is what you've come to expect, I hope.
0: I need the dad humor. I would love to hear more about Queen Karma. I was trying to describe your music earlier, and I was like, it's kind of eclectic. It's a little bit of like, I don't know. Yeah, you do a little bit of, not like everything, but a bit of a lot of things.
1: Yeah.
0: And you're also a really varied vocalist, so that lends itself well to like trying a bunch of different styles. But tell me, I guess, how you started this band and what led you to form this thing that's been, I mean, you've been around for years and years and years now, right?
1: I think since 2022.
0: Yeah, that's 4 years. Good job.
1: Yeah, it's been amazing. So originally, kind of how Queen Karma, I feel like, started with a passion that I've always had for music. And as I was getting older in high school, I was like, this is what I want to be. Shout out to the Arcata High AI Arts Institute. They're really great. And like that kind of started like me really wanting to pursue music. For instance, we got opportunities to play at like Humbrews and stuff like that. So just like going out of high school into college, I wanted to study music.
0: You're local?
1: Yes.
0: I had no idea.
1: Yes.
0: So oh, my gosh.
1: I'm an Arcata High graduate, a Sunnybrae grad. And I moved up here in like 2014. So when I first moved up here, I kind of felt like, oh, I'm not from here. But now it's kind of like, oh, wait, I kind of am.
0: Yeah. I think if you went to high school here.
2: Yeah. It counts. Absolutely.
1: Yeah, definitely.
0: Were you already playing music in high school then?
1: Well, I started playing guitar in high school. So that's kind of where it started, where me and different groups of students would like kind of create like these bands. It was in like the AI music branch, and we created like these rock bands where then we would like write original music and stuff like that. So it just kind of kickstarted my love of original songs and performing. And then when I was going into college, I was like, I want to stay here in Arcata and I want to study music. And then
0: Humboldt has that.
1: Yeah.
0: Or Cal Poly. Did you go when it was HSU?
1: I enrolled as a Cal Poly Humboldt graduate. So that kind of says of like how when I started. But, you know, we're getting through. Yeah. Everybody has a different path to graduation. But now it's Cal Poly Humboldt.
0: Yep.
1: So
2: I struggle with that because I started at HSU but graduated at Cal Poly Humboldt.
0: I started at HSU and dropped out right before Cal Poly Humboldt.
2: Oh, no kidding.
0: Yeah. Cool. Yeah, I know when I first started seeing your band, it was like pretty different than how you all come off now. You had like a solo guitarist who would just play so loud.
1: Oh, yeah.
0: It's always like, oh, God.
1: Well, we'll just kind of continue with the story. So when I went to school for music, it started my like kind of breaking of the shell, so to speak, of being like, okay, I'm going to actually have a band. So I was in my music class and I met my boyfriend Gavin actually in a piano class, and we have this amazing teacher. Her name is Danielle Minova. Like, if you're a student at Cal Poly or know her for her.
0: Or just shout out to her.
1: Shout out to her. Yeah. Very accomplished female musician. Incredible. Like, I really owe a lot of my respect to her. And we were both taking this piano class, and we met because we were the only music majors in a non-major class. So we kind of needed to meet, you know? And then once we met, it was kind of like an instant chemistry of, like, I'm a singer, a guitarist, a songwriter. Like, I've always wanted to write my own songs, and I had the vision of that. And then my boyfriend is, like, an incredible drummer, and I met him at, like, just the start of his career before he was, like, in bands and stuff like that. And since he's flourished in so many different directions and have been part of so many different groups. But we met, and at school there was a poster that our guitarist at the time, Bailey, put out looking for a band. So he kind of got a 2-for-1, and then we met our bassist, Ryan, who was our initial producer and founder of Audio Club that Gavin and Ryan, and I was like the first member. I never held office yet, but I've been part of like audio clubs at Cal Poly Humboldt, which we've used to not only like record our stuff, but also local bands and stuff in the community and students at Cal Poly Humboldt, because we were just a group of students who loved music, wanted to kind of pursue that, and also wanted a place to record, you know?
0: That's great. Where were you using the radio station to record, or just
1: We created our own club, and with the help of our advisor Pablo, like in the theater arts department, we actually have a studio club that was like, I guess like I'm forgetting what they call like for like the kind of set like I'm forgetting the word for it, but
2: Foley.
1: Yeah. So it was like a Foley room that we recorded our like first singles on, and basically all of our releases were recorded there. So.
0: Sweet. Yeah.
1: It was really cool, but definitely being part of a college band, our band has had very many different people who I feel like have always like created a lot of really great memories and impacts in the music that is out currently. It's like it's an ode to that like synergy of people, and I think of like Queen Karma as kind of like a collective. Like once you're part of it, it's like you're kind of still part of it forever. And much love, and like one of my bandmates who wrote the song Singing Days, AB, he's doing music down in LA, our friend Jerry, who we met in the Cal Poly Humboldt music department. He wrote Ace of Pentacles with us. He was really incredible, and he's also in LA too. And just a lot of cool people that we got to create different music with. And I think a big part of our style and way that we have always written music is like, it's kind of like a democracy where I feel like each person who has been in the band has a creative input, and you know, that leads to really different like kind of influences kind of fusing in our band. And also being music students, like I have a background in choir singing and chorale that like maybe if you saw me you wouldn't see it, but you know, like we have different friends and people who like know like kind of like the background. I also like jazz and learned about that at Cal Poly Humboldt. So a lot of different seasons and people. And kind of, I guess a year ago, Alana joined our band. Me and Gavin were basically a duo at that point because...
2: Yeah, I wanted to jump in and say what I find so interesting about Queen Karma is, like you kind of called it seasons, but the resiliency of the band, because it has taken so many different formations over these past few years where it's been, I think, what, up to 5 members?
1: Yeah, up to 5 members.
2: All the way down to 2 with you and Gavin, who have kind of been this core duo. And then I mean, we met just under a year ago
1: at Outer Space.
2: And I had reached out asking for you to play a show with one of my other bands, Tune, and we just kind of clicked over Instagram messaging and was like, well, you don't have a bassist, well, why don't I learn a song or two to play with you? And then kind of snowballed from there, where I just started learning more Queen Karma songs, and eventually it just became sort of a regular thing. And now we're a band of 3, which is really exciting to me to be part of this, I guess, you know, modern legacy band of the area, because I get to go around and say I'm part of Queen Karma and people know who that is, and they get excited.
0: Yeah.
2: They've got stickers on their water bottles or, you know, patches on their shirts.
0: That's cool. Yeah, one day you'll be like, Yeah, they were like the Pussy Riot of Arcata. Just a lot. It was like an artist collective. Like a lot of people were in it. A lot of people contributed.
2: Yeah, and speaking of, we haven't even mentioned Milo yet.
0: No, who's, I was about to mention Milo.
2: Yeah, who's sort of stepped up and been our drummer for the summer. Since Gavin.
0: Summer drummer. Gotta have a summer drummer.
2: Gavin's been back at home doing his own gigs and kind of crushing it down there. But we were like, well, we need a drummer.
0: Yeah.
2: Who do we know who drums?
1: Yeah. And it's this beautiful network where I feel like just kind of making the decision and the commitment to just be following something we love, such as music, just brings together collectively, like, so many incredible people, and Milo is one of those people. I remember when my band first started, like, being really, like, influenced by a band that they were in at the time called Hard Eyes, and what I learned from them is, like, kind of community over competition, and also just, like, kind of creating, like, these alliances with really nice people who wanted to uplift me and me them the same way. So it's been really cool to not only see them flourish in their projects, but also get to play with them. And it was a really big honor to be able to have them play with us for our last two shows, and honestly, some more coming up too.
0: Yeah.
3: Are you going to do the 22nd?
1: Yeah, we're...
0: Okay, let's do it.
1: Woohoo! We got some shows coming up.
0: Nice.
2: I'll tell you about those in a bit.
1: Yeah.
2: Maybe we should play some songs.
0: Yeah, play a song. And also, earlier when you were saying, oh, and Alana and I clicked, I was going to... Yeah, but then you went on to say it. I was going to be like, you're both really nice. So that makes sense to me.
1: Yeah, it's the missing piece. It's like, I feel like it's always about the people that you surround yourself with. And for me, it's like music is as sacred of a communion commitment as like being in a relationship with somebody forever and like locking arms, because it's like you're creating something.
2: Yeah. I mean, talent is cool and all, but kindness really takes you far.
0: Yeah. Yeah, it is not fun to be... I mean, I don't know that I've ever been in a band with, you know, like not cool, not nice people, but I've definitely heard of bands like that the friends have been in, and I've just been like... Why? Like, how do you all continue when, like, rehearsals are not fun and you fight? And
2: like, and you're not looking forward to it. It sounds like a nightmare.
0: Yeah, totally. Like, playing music is a lot of work. And, like, it's also fun, but it's, like, it's a lot of work. And sometimes, you know, like, you got to surround yourself with people that support you in that work and are fun to, like, go through hard things with.
1: And we'll be on time and, we'll like, do all the things. So.
2: Or at least,
0: or at least communicate when they're not on time.
1: So, Alana is the missing piece, and it's really cool to be a trio. And, we'll share a little bit of music. I like being able to really just fill the space with wherever we're at. And
2: it is cool being a trio, and who knows what'll happen in the future. We could fill the space even more.
1: Some guests may appear.
0: I would love to be a guest sometime in Queen Karma.
1: That would be so sick.
0: I also love playing guitar solos, and I don't love overpowering everyone with them. So
1: well, that sounds perfect. It's like,
2: well, good thing we brought you this guitar.
1: Here's an invisible guitar to play with us.
0: Okay, cool. Let's hear some music. Okay, so it's a little bit interesting. We have an electric guitar with a little microcube amp. We'll see how that sounds. And then an acoustic bass. So, oh, yeah. I can hear that.
1: Yeah.
0: No
2: problem. What do you want to start with, Alexis?
1: Let's maybe do Summer in October first.
2: Perfect.
0: That's the song that I played, so that's great. Let's hear an acoustic version of it.
1: Yeah, my strap just popped off right now. I gotta fix it. But Summer in October is really awesome, and that was one of the first songs that I originally... There's like a long lore, Queen Karma lore. I feel like I should make a comic or something about it, a zine or something.
0: Yeah.
1: But this was the first song that I wrote. And I originally, and sometimes I feel this, you know, it happens with artists where I'm like, eh, it's not that good. It's just a basic song. But, you know, the more people who have listened to it and more importantly, like learned it and played it and instrumented it in such a beautiful way, I love this song every time I play it more and more. So
0: I really like the xylophone or whatever is on the recording.
1: That was Gavin. He was playing, I think it was marimba.
0: Yeah.
1: He was playing marimba really on it. He was inspired to write that solo, and I think that this just like touches my heart. It's just pure love. I love him, and I love music. And
2: if you're lucky enough to catch this one live once Gavin gets back, you will probably see him play it on melodica.
1: Yeah,
2: now.
1: Melodica solo. Yeah. He'll take a step off of the drums, and he'll get to solo his more melodic side.
0: Well, if you ever want two melodicas going at the same time, I also have a melodica that I've been playing around.
1: Hell yeah.
0: So, yeah.
2: Fantastic.
0: Maybe Gavin and I could pull out like a multi-solo thing.
1: Hell yeah, that sounds sick.
0: Fun. Okay, let's hear a live version of Summer in October by Queen Karma.

0: That was awesome.
1: Oh, thank you.
2: Good first song to warm up with.
1: Yeah, totally. It was the first Queen Karma song I learned as well about a year ago. Still working on perfecting it.
2: Well, you blew us away with the first time you like laid down the bass.
0: Yeah, the bass, the slides are really nice.
2: The homage to like the original and improvisation in your own right that is so good. We love you, Alana. You're crazy, incredible.
0: Alana is a bassist around town in a lot of bands, a lot of whom I've had on this show. And one time, Rhonda said this thing about you that I really liked, where she was like, so Rhonda and Alana are also in a lot of bands together, like three or four?
1: I don't know.
0: Only three. She was just like, oh, yeah, Alana is ubiquitous. And that's how I think of you now. I'm like, ubiquitous. Ubiquitous bassist.
1: That's a really nice way of saying, I usually just say, I'm around.
0: Yeah. Is summer in October a reference to the weather here?
2: Yeah, it's actually my kind of story behind the title of it was that for me, like how a lot of people react to summer, the season, is how I feel like in October. Like October, it's a witch's new year, you know, it's a fun, grand old time. And ever since I was a kid, it's like I've always felt like the most magical and most like myself and big fan of Tim Burton and creepy, scary things. So it's kind of like this idea of like the seasons are changing. Also, global warming, it feels hot. So sometimes when you say it feels like summer in October, it's hot in the building.
0: It's literally, summer weather. Yeah.
2: Yeah.
0: I feel like here we do get like not a real summer for the first 2 months of summer.
2: Yeah.
0: And then suddenly it pours in for, so in the fall is really, early fall is our summer in some ways. Yeah.
2: It definitely feels best to me because it's not as scorching and you feel like that crispness in the air. Mm. It's great.
0: That's funny. I have the opposite kind of like feeling about October and Halloween. I didn't grow up with Halloween, so I kind of like learned to experience it at an older age. And also now I straight up kind of don't like it because I have a tendency to forget it's Halloween and then just get kind of like shocked by the props that are around because my brain is like doesn't register right away that they're not real and I'm just seeing like a bloody hand or a foot coming out of like a trunk.
2: Just because it's Halloween, always be aware.
0: Yeah. It could always be real.
1: Do you have a favorite part of Halloween? Something you've learned to love?
0: I do love carving pumpkins.
2: Oh, yeah. Nice.
0: Yeah. And I love getting like really creative and doing that thing where you don't carve all the way through, but you kind of just carve the skin and leave a thin layer of the flesh.
1: I've never been able to do that. That's so impressive.
0: Yeah. Well, I'm a carving artist. So yeah.
1: Fair.
0: I do a lot of carving and have the tools.
1: Yeah.
0: Yeah.
1: That makes sense. You would like that then.
0: Yeah.
2: What's your favorite part of Halloween, Alana?
1: I like dressing up.
2: Yeah.
1: Yeah.
0: That's true.
1: I'll take any excuse.
2: I am the same way. So I'm trying to embody a little bit of that. So recently I've been making costumes. So you might be seeing more Halloween-y kind of themes, except it's every day.
0: That's fine.
2: That's my mentality.
0: As long as I'm not like, wait, Alexa's... Did you just murder somebody? Or
2: in school, there was this one week where I took it upon myself to make it like Halloween week. Uh-huh. So I showed up to school with like makeup like every day. Yeah. And like some of it was like, oh, I did like a little like Halloween like Minnie Mouse. Mm-hmm. And then another one would be like my face is like melting off. And then another would be like using like Q-tips as like practical effects. And like I'm like showing up to school nonchalantly on the bus like a zombie. But it was really fun. Yeah. Like I feel like that's very much shaped who I am. And like sometimes I like put that part of myself away, but then I'm like, well, sometimes it's like I like to be cozy, so there's that dichotomy.
0: You're like, you kind of remind me of like Winona Ryder's character from Beetlejuice. Like, you have that energy about your outfits and stuff, and I guess what you're into.
2: Yes, yeah. A little meticulousness.
0: Yeah. Cool. Okay, so we're actually like plowing through, so could I hear more music, please?
2: Yes, we can do another
0: Great.
2: One. Maybe you want to pick?
1: Oh.
2: If it needs a capo, I'm going to have to schedule out.
1: Oh.
2: So that's why I ask.
1: That's okay. Does Singing Days need a capo?
2: No.
1: Let's do Singing
2: Already.
1: Days.
2: Okay. This song is written by my friend, AB.

0: I love how much like fake out or fake out endings. I love fake out endings on songs. It's really like one of my favorite little
1: It's a great little joke on the audience sometimes.
2: Yeah. Sometimes they clap during it and we're like,
0: Yeah, and just kind of like, yeah, the vocals seem almost kind of like improvisational, though I'm sure they're like at the end, just kind of when you float around. I don't know if you
2: I'll break down a little bit of the songwriting process. So my friend AB created this song, and he wrote this song on guitar, and what I'm playing on guitar is actually my interpretation of his song, and he wrote all of the lyrics of the song, but I was given melodic freedom to basically kind of sing. Oh, dang. We got some headphones down.
0: Okay. I was like, I couldn't even see what was happening. I was like, this is just how it's been today.
2: It's the magic. Magic behind the scenes. That's what's happening.
0: But earlier today, this whole boom just like fell through that hole. And I had to hold it by hand.
2: It's been a sound day. But basically, the little parts at the end, I created the melody for that, and that's kind of my own little doing of like the like ooh, and it's kind of inspired actually by a song that we have been playing called New Perspective by Panic at the Disco. I was a huge Panic at the Disco fan growing up, so there's like this really cool part of the bridge in New Perspective where he kind of does like this croony kind of like ooh, like that ghosty kind of sound. So that's what I wanted to capture through that song.
0: Nice.
1: And why did we learn? Well, I mean, you already kind of knew that song, but why have we been playing it?
2: Well, I feel like it's kind of one of the songs that has continued to stick and reminds me of like kind of the conception of the band and how a song that was written by one person can evolve. And me and AB are friends, and he loves to see the different renditions that I come up with. And he's actually starting a different music project. Off the top of my head, I can't name it. But
0: is this local? Or?
2: No, he lives in L.A. We met here at Cal Poly Humboldt. Mm-hmm. He's really awesome. We met in Mariachi, so another crossover of the Humboldt music department. But he's been saying that he wants to come to Humboldt and tour here and basically like have like a little like Queen Karma kind of reunion and also like having heard that song take on a new life within his musical projects is just something really cool. So it feels like that song was like the start of our collaborations and also was our first single. You know, there's a lot that kind of goes into those things. But right now we don't have an album, but we have a lot of singles that have been like a lot of kind of cool discography of where we've come from and like where we're going. And like initially when I started Queen Karma, I was like, I want to be the most hardcore vocalist in the world. But since I've branched out, but that there's a lot of roots of that in there of just kind of doing whatever.
0: That's true. Yeah, I feel like you were way more, it was way more of like a punk band when I first saw you all, just in terms of like how loud you all played, like hard, and I feel like you've gotten a lot more kind of like melodic and croony.
1: Then we're still asked to play with the punks.
2: I feel like I feel like what makes our band cool is that we are punk, but not really in the necessary sense that people sense with a genre. It's more of the actual politics and also just kind of how we're kind of trying to go against the grain.
0: Totally.
2: I've always wanted to kind of put myself in the shoes of those who I look up to. So, for instance, Freddie Mercury and David Bowie weren't worrying about what genre they were when they were creating their music. Maybe it does fall into that way commercially as like, dang, this is good music. I've always had an affinity for pop music. But I think that just something that I dislike is when people like really confine themselves, and I feel like whenever I tell myself that, oh, I'm this or that, it like stresses me out. And it limits the creativity, you know.
1: Yeah.
0: Although, have you heard the really, really, really early Bowie stuff.
1: Oh, I sure have.
0: Where he was real weird and kind of circusy.
2: I kind of love that.
0: Yeah. Okay.
1: It's got its place.
0: Yes.
1: It's got its place.
2: But it's all part of the creative process of where it has to be channeled out of you.
0: Totally.
2: And I feel like I'm always like, I have a hard time with birthing songs out into the world. I'm very gingerly about it. I'm like, no, that's not good enough. But, you know,
1: I was just having this conversation last night, actually, with a man named Andrew. He hosts Outer Ruminations, which is actually happening this weekend. Super cool outdoor arts and music event down in Lolita. But I was having this conversation with him last night because he was talking about how he can't believe it's been like 5 years that Outer Ruminations has been going on and he still doesn't know what it is. And I think when you start trying to define things, be it genre or, you know, just your own self, like your own personhood, you start boxing it in and you start setting up these expectations that don't necessarily need to be there. And I think that's partly why I play bass with so many bands is because I love music as a whole and I don't want to get boxed into any specific genre and I want to keep branching out and playing different things. And that gives me the opportunity to do so. And I just appreciate everybody who wants to play with me. But, I mean, all of that was really sweet and lovely. To circle back to the question I asked, because we got pretty meta with it, and it was very sweet. I was just trying to plug the fact, or I guess brag about the fact that we've sort of become a local go-to for playing live music for burlesque dancers around here.
0: Oh, yeah.
1: That's something we've gotten into doing this year, and it has been just such a blast.
0: Which is, like, exactly, define that genre. Burlesque go-to band.
2: I like the term rock and roll because I feel like that's just like the feeling that I like to invoke. But we were emo, burlesque, rock and roll. But it started with a collaboration with Amber Knights
1: and
2: doing
1: Duchess Burlesque.
2: Duchess Burlesque and doing one song, The Killing Moon. And I just really thank you, Amber, for being our fairy goth mother and bringing us into the space. It's been especially, I just feel like a very, like for me, a opportunity where I feel very blessed to where I am at. Humboldt County has a beautiful gay community, and we have so many creative people who are into drag, and we also have a lot of burlesque queens here, a lot of people who do both drag and burlesque, and kind of flip it on its head of what it means to be a queer artist here is something I feel like very special, and it's been very beautiful to be able to express like this side of myself that I love to be creative and work with creative people who have similar visions and identities and feelings. And it's just been a huge blessing. I am really excited as well. I feel like I've been really inspired internally to also bring out some elements of, I feel like, drag and burlesque maybe into our performing arts in the future too. So just a huge thank you to Humboldt County's scene here that has really opened the door for us.
1: Well, should we play a couple more before we run out of time?
0: Yeah, and actually, sorry, can I do a little bit more business before I completely run out of time?
1: If you must.
0: I must. I must. 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Whew. Okay, I'm going to have to do one more thing, but let's hear some music first.
2: Which song would you want to do? Witness, potentially?
1: We can do Witness. Or we were just talking about...
2: Yeah, let's do Ava Adore.
1: Oh, I was going to say, we were just talking about New Perspective.
2: Oh, that one doesn't need a capo. Sorry, I'm looking at the capo. So,
0: but I love that you've been doing Ava Adore, because I feel like that's like a Smashing Pumpkins album that not a lot of people like know and are in. I guess it's like one of their goth albums.
2: Yeah, I really love that.
0: Yeah, I love that album.
2: I heard it and was just like instantly obsessed. I couldn't get the song out of my head.
0: Yeah.
2: So I play it forever. So,
1: yeah, that one is fun to play, but I have to change my tuning for that.
2: Yeah, we got to get it down. Get it all gothy and Alana, for our burlesque show, that was the We're Not Okay Goth, not goth.
1: Emo punk.
2: Tonight will be
1: a poser.
2: I'm sorry. I'm just alternative. You've busted me. But we played New Perspective with Stone Venus, and they hit the nail on the head with this one. They brought Jennifer's body to the basement. And this song is super special because it's a callback to me and Alana's emo days. Mm-hmm. And we love this tune.
1: And early Panic Cuts.
2: Yeah, early Panic at the Disco. Not new.
0: Great.
2: Yeah, so... well, shout out to Brendan, but not really.

0: Thank you. When I was training to be a radio DJ here, or I was just like going through the DJ training, one of the things, I guess that's an FCC rule, is they were like, yeah, you know, you shouldn't play songs that are like, you know, sexually explicit. And I was just like, that's like 80% of music.
1: Yeah. Uh-huh.
0: Like, how are we going to... So, yeah, I haven't even really tried. I was like, whatever. Sing about your lives.
2: I mean, yeah.
1: I think a bunch of teenagers have been singing that song for way too long.
0: Yeah.
1: So, it's too late. It's done.
0: Exactly.
1: I was singing that when I was a kid, so that's why I know. Yeah.
0: Did you even know what you were singing?
1: Yeah, or? I did.
0: Oh, okay.
1: I was like, when I was little, like, there was like a strong memory of like, there was this song called Turn On by Nicki Minaj when I was a kid, and I was like blasting that at my 5th birthday party. So, like, I've always liked music. I've just kind of like, just vibed.
0: Yeah. No, I've been definitely called out by my much older sister for not knowing what the hell I was singing. Like, sex-related stuff when I was a kid. She was like, do you know what that means? I was like, yeah, but I didn't. No.
1: Yeah, we really didn't.
2: When I was young, I don't know, probably around 8 years old, I really liked the song Follow Me by Uncle Cracker.
0: And, I don't know it.
2: I really liked it until my older cousin ruined it for me by explaining to me that it was about a man cheating on his wife, and I felt awful for like enjoying that song for a very long time.
0: But again, that's like not 80% of music, but maybe 70% of male music.
1: Yeah,
0: yeah.
1: The motivation.
0: Yeah.
2: I mean, you got the Pina Colada song, but at least they, like, get back together. Yeah.
0: Which, like, is that good?
2: No.
0: Yeah.
2: No, it's not. It's
0: no,
2: not
0: they
2: a
0: should
2: great
0: probably idea. Not get back
1: yeah,
0: together.
1: I think what's worse is, like, toxicity.
0: Exactly.
2: I mean, that's a good song.
1: No, the bad example. But anyway,
0: of our city? Of our cities?
1: Disorder.
0: Anyway, hold on. Okay, I gotta do... Sorry. I used to have only one underwriting piece I had to read on my show, and now I have three, so let me get through. Which is great.
2: Yeah.
0: More
2: money coming into the station.
0: Yeah.
2: That's awesome.
0: And also local businesses getting a shout-out if our broadcast works. I don't know. I didn't tell you all earlier because I just learned, I guess our broadcast signal has been not great for the past couple of days. The stream is fine. It's just the actual radio broadcast. There's someone coming in tomorrow to see if they can get it going out better. But so I don't know how this show has been going, but if anyone's streaming it, then it should be totally great.
2: And if anybody's listening on the radio and you have my number, text me and
1: let us know.
2: Yeah, tell us.
1: If you're listening now on the radio, reach out to Queen Karma.
0: Or text the studio. We're about to leave, but you can text the studio anyway. It's 707-382-1398. And also, is someone here already?
2: Uh-huh.
0: Holy shit. Oh, I'm not supposed to say that word.
1: Bleep.
2: I said it. You didn't say it. That was Alana saying that.
0: Okay, let me read this really quick then. And then, we should probably head out in a few minutes because I'm supposed to give them technically about 5 minutes. That's great. Usually no one's here right on time. So
2: in my many times here,
0: In your trophy award times here. 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I'd love to just call someone for more information. Like, I heard about you on the radio. What? Tell me.
2: What's the deal?
0: What's the deal?
2: Yeah.
0: Anyway, thank you, Native Ecosystems and Full Cycle Compost and Wild Berries. Those are the three pieces I gotta read on this show. And we're done with that. Cool. So you've been listening to Other Voices with DJ Pedal Talk, and we're going to have to leave the studio soon. I'm usually on every first, third, and if there's a fifth Thursday, I'm on then too. So first, third Thursdays, sometimes fifth. Today's a fifth Thursday. Hooray. Nice. Except for next Thursday, I will be out of town visiting my mom. My mama up in Seattle. Is there a fast song y'all can play, or should we all just give out some shout outs, some info about upcoming shows, and call it good?
1: I think like maybe we could just do one last one and you can cut us off, because we have a couple of shows coming up, but they're a lot to like kind of pull off of the top of my head.
2: Yeah, okay. Well, I have my calendar up here. I can run through them really quick. August 8th, Siren Song with Sit Pretty from Portland.
0: Oh, nice.
2: Half Wing and Jelly Works will be there too.
0: Oh my gosh, that's a good lineup.
2: August 15th for The Old Druids album release party. So far confirmed, obviously, The Old Druids, Tune, and Les Perdidis.
0: Where's that happening?
2: I forgot. They haven't put that information out
0: yet.
2: Yeah,
0: that's what I
2: saw.
0: So,
2: flyers coming soon. Okay. But it is in Arcata, I believe. I'm like 95% sure it's in Arcata.
0: So walk around August 15th, see if you hear good music coming from somewhere.
2: And there's one other band on the bill so far. It's going to be a bunch of short sets from a bunch of great bands. August 22nd, Marina, who are we playing with on August 22nd?
0: I meant to play them on my show and I forgot. You're playing with Pale Fire out of Austin and Paper Jams out of... Wait, not Austin, Texas.
1: Yeah.
0: I meant to say Texas. And Paper Jams out of possibly also Texas.
1: And then as of yesterday, the 29th at Outer Space with Pennies for Pluto.
0: Again?
2: Yes.
0: You know, Outer Space loves you. Whatever.
1: Yeah, we love Outer Space.
2: Rhonda just texted me. The August 15th show will be at the Circus House.
0: Oh, perfect.
2: Yes.
0: Thank you, Rhonda.
2: Yes. And then I believe we have a show on possibly on October 1st, but
0: that's too
2: pending.
0: Far. Yeah.
2: So
1: also Porch Fest.
2: Pending.
0: That's a big Humboldt Hot Air presentation, so we'll be talking a lot about Porch Fest when that happens.
2: Fantastic.
1: Yeah, we love Porch Fest.
2: Porch Fest
0: is great.
2: Probably be playing in a couple of bands at Porch Fest.
0: I believe.
2: But yeah, basically catch us every weekend in August except for this weekend. Every Saturday in August except for the 1st.
0: Rest up this weekend, everybody.
2: Well, no, go out to Outer Ruminations and come see me play with Northern High
1: Bash.
0: Yes! Okay, no rest for you out there, music lovers. There's too much music happening. Rest when you're dead, okay?
2: Exactly.
0: Okay, so the plan was for you to play and for me to cut you off. That was good.
1: Yeah, okay. Maybe we could do like a little bit of Witness. I don't know.
2: Okay.
0: Yeah, maybe start and I'll go, well, it is. Okay, never mind.
1: If it's the end,
0: it's
1: the end.
0: No, it's.
1: Anyways, I'll do
0: we gotta,
1: like.
2: I guess you're just going to have to come out to one of our shows.
1: Yeah, there we go.
0: Maybe do like a sick scream.
1: We've been Queen Karma.
0: Karma.
2: Thank you.
0: All right, and Black Humble Takeover is up next, so let's hear what they got. I've been DJ Pedal Talk, and I'll catch you in some weeks up ahead. Thank you. I'm gonna put
1: that was a good
0: auto on.
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And we're here every Thursday, myself on the second and fourth, serving teas, truths, and tunes for a better, blacker, queerer tomorrow. And I want to thank you for being here, because you could have been anywhere in the world, but you're here with me, and I appreciate that. The Black Humboldt Hub is on break for the month of July, so I'm hoping you'll enjoy some music selection as well as some pre-recorded content that we've made in the last year. Thanks so much for listening.

0: Peace, peace, y'all.
1: It's your girl, Mo. And I know the recording just went and said I wasn't here, but you know what? I am here. So cheers. Happy summer. Happy full moon in Aquarius. And yeah, I'm super excited to be back. We were on break for the month of July, which is so

Something Black Humble does twice a year for the month of July and for the month of, or like the second half of December, the first half of January. And this is something we are so committed to so deeply because the same amount of work gets done, even when we take 2 months off a year. And some people will be like, oh, what do you mean? You're not checking your email for a whole month. And it's like, you know, I've been in there here and there, but for the most part, you know, we're all, we have a team of about 7 to 10 people and we're all rapidly engaged in resting and doing the things that bring us joy in the warm summer months after we just put on a huge event. And it just feels right, you know, and truthfully, I really do believe that we get more work done because of these breaks, and it is something we intentionally do to decolonize our ideas of work and production and, you know, the lift of serving a community that you also belong to, providing the resources that you also need for yourself. It's a lot, and it's like a recipe for burnout, and so we've been on vacation, and I'll talk all about it, how I got to travel, visit my friends and my family, visit the river a number of times, do absolutely nothing, host barbecues, you know, lots of things. And so just saying what's up and that I am here and that we're going to have a fun little collection of music today that kind of represents the things that I was doing on my break, but also music that reminds me of rest and fun and joy. And we'll talk a little bit about the full moon in Aquarius. And for those that don't know, I am an Aquarius. And so this full moon is extra special for myself, as well as for everybody, right? Like opening it up. And we'll get into that, though. But yeah, so enjoy some heartfelt, feel-good music. We, of course, heard my classic opener, Izzo, by Jay-Z. A classic, especially for us East Coasters. Just reminds me of my youth. And I really do appreciate you being here because you could be anywhere in the world, but you're here with me. And then after that, we heard Imani, which was a dope local artist, still a dope artist, just not local anymore. But that was Imani, who I love. Their music helps me transcend everything and all expectation. And so, yeah, we'll jump back in. We'll hear a little bit of this last Cleo Soul with Heart Full of Love. And then we'll go into another song, Build Me Up, which is what I picked very purposely because this last 6 weeks of break, I have been building me up. And so we'll get back to the music. I'll come back in a little bit and we'll chat. So enjoy.

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Again, you're listening to the Black Humble Radio Takeover on KHHALP Arcata 94.7 FM. And we're just listening to all my nostalgic fun songs. So we heard Working Woman Blues by Valerie June, Hit 'em Up Style, which is a remix by the Carolina Chocolate Drops. We heard Wildfire by Subtract and Little Dragon. Before that, we heard Firefly by Muramasa and Nayo. And then Cleo Soul kind of got, she's going to be our introduction. This album is, R&B. We always say R&B is gone. It's truly not. And so, yeah, I chose some folk bluegrass music because something I do every summer and I have been doing for the past, 20 summers of my life has been going to a bluegrass festival in upstate New York. I went for the very first time with my high school best friend and her family, and this time around, we were just there all together with five babies, and so we're on to the next generation, and it's one of my favorite traditions. It's something we try to do every single year. We didn't get to do it last year, but it is something I put a lot of effort into, and my moment of intentional rest certainly made that easier. And I had so much fun. I do-si-do'd with my best friend's daughter and drank wine slushies and saw the Steel Drivers and, you know, got a little do-si-do in on the side of a mountain that's normally a cow farm in the beautiful Catskill Mountains of New York. So something really special about the East Coast, especially when you're a city person. Like, I was born and raised in the city. I went to high school and college in a suburban area that, had access to the woods. And, upstate New York is not that far. Going a little north in from Western Mass, where I grew up, you'll also find, beautiful lakes, the woods, reservoirs. And so it's, a great place to have duality. And so it's really nice to have that escape every year. And I think today's show is definitely an invitation to slow down. We're living in a culture that celebrates constant hustle, but nature reminds us that everything moves in cycles. In summer, I don't know about y'all, but I just want to lounge in the summer. I want to lay in the sun. I want to lay in a hammock. I want to eat fresh fruit off trees and be covered in their juice and pulp. And I think that I am a very secular person and my body reminds me of cycles and seasons very often to the point that I just respond, right? And so I've been able to respond and that's really nice. And I think paying attention to the moon cycles also kind of shapes that sense of season and cycles. And so I've not been plugged into the moon at all. I've been just living my free life. And so it's very, what's the word I'm looking for? It's just feels very in sync that at the moment I'm all right, let me get my life together. Let me, get ready to go back to work in 1 week, that it's a full moon in my sign and that, it's just helping me kind of pull it all together. But let's see. The full moon in Aquarius is a symbolic time to reflect on community, innovation, authenticity, and releasing what no longer serves you. I think Aquarius in general is a very upfront, in your face, say what needs to be said sign. We also thrive on creativity, humanitarianism, innovation. We are very much future thinking. And so it feels, and probably even more so in myself as an Aquarius, but I feel so ready for what's to come after my rest on this Aquarius full moon. And so really it's doesn't matter if astrology is meaningful to you or not, or if I'm just talking in circles. But I am going to call in a little reflective moment for us all. And I'm asking you to pause and ask yourself, what am I carrying that no longer belongs to me?
Where have I confused productivity with worth? And what would make rest possible? And I don't mean like passive rest or passive production. I mean like what does rest look like to you and how can you make it possible? Even if it's just 4 hours a day, one day a week, one day a month. And I don't mean bed rotting, where you just kind of lay and do nothing. But really, like, when I say rest, I'm thinking of things that recharge you, refill you, inspire you, nourish you. Because sometimes I'm, like, busy all day, but I feel rested because I was able to eat, like, 3 super nutritious, heady meals, you know? And so I think that is the first question that we need to ask ourselves is like, what does rest even look like for me? Because it's different for everybody. And then how can I get there? What could make it possible? Is it that someone else picks up my kids after school? Bet. Is it that I use my PTO or my sick time once in a while for no reason? I mean, it is for a reason, right? But, you know, and so you really have to start asking yourself, like, what do I need? How do I get it? And who can help me get it, right? Because if it feels out of reach, you should still be able to obtain it in some fashion, you know? You don't need a lot of money. You could go lay in a field. We have these beautiful redwood trees. We have beautiful beaches that you can just go to. But I know some people like to accompany, like, the idea of rest or restoring themselves with, like, treats or excursions or, you know, things to do, which usually cost money. But I'm here to say, you know, you could spend a lot of money, you could spend no money. But I do think it really starts with that question of like, how do I rest and how do I get there? And so with that, we'll get back to the playlist. Not a very restful playlist, but a rejuvenating, makes me feel good playlist. And so I hope you enjoy it. We're going to get back into a few seconds of another Cleo Soul, and then we'll get into some Erykah Badu and Jill Scott, et cetera, et cetera.

everyone's just fine. Yes, that is an affirmation song of mine. Because I wouldn't change my life. My life is just fine. And I like what I see when I'm looking at me, when I'm walking past that mirror. And I'm living my life like it's golden. And if you don't like, you don't have to pick from my apple tree. All the songs, right? So we heard Mary J. Blige with Just Fine, Golden by Jill Scott, One Night featuring

vibe of some of the upper electronic music vibes, house vibes, with the Muramasa and the Nio. Y'all already know. I say it every single time. If you listen to my show, you know I love Nio. Subtract, that was like an old school grab. Like, I was hanging out with my high school homies not too long ago, so naturally Subtract came up. Loved them in 2008, 2009, probably pretty heavily from like 08 to 2012, you know, my college era, and when I was outside needing those uppers, you know, and that music to dance to. So yeah, I want to plug a few things before we get back into the music. I'll probably skedaddle up out of here before 8 p.m. But Black Humble is having a back to school block party and supply giveaway on Saturday, August 22nd. We're collabing with Humboldt Slice of Pie. This will be the second time we've had a party over there. Always a good time. Great location. Great business. Great owners. Great pie. You know, they got some beer over there. They got some games inside. But basically, we'll take over the parking lot. We'll give away school supplies, haircuts, free clothes. Whatever you need to be flying ready for the first day of school, come through. Maybe you just need one more outdoor activity, right? One little outdoor shebang. We're going to have some music. We'll have some games. I know Paige is cooking up an Uno tournament. So definitely for the full family, come win some prizes. Come get what you need for school. We'll have some cute branded backpacks. In the past, we've had backpacks that say Black Minds Matter. I want to get ones this year that say, I know I can, you know, a little playoff of, Nas, but we'll see. Either way, there'll be some gear, some swag, some supplies, all the things you need. You need a little braid up. We got you. You need a little haircut. We got you. You know, buy some pie, savory or sweet, have you a little beer and enjoy the sun and some music. So again, that's Saturday, August 22nd. It will be a good time, probably like 12 to 4. Don't quote me, though. I don't have the flyer in front of me. What else are we doing? I think that's kind of it for August. That will also be our food distribution. We usually do a food distribution once a month. So we will be giving away non-perishable groceries and snacks for folks to take home via like a grocery kind of thing, grocery pickup on that August 22nd event. And then we are doing a quad takeover at Cal Poly Humboldt on, let me get my phone, because the dates exist in my head, but wouldn't that just be the worst to like say the wrong date on the recorded, Wednesday, September 16th, we will be taking over the quad at Cal Poly Humboldt. And the idea is that we're bringing the Black barbecue to campus and we're going to hopefully have as many Black businesses as we can represented there. We'll have yummy food. You can get free lunch. We'll have music, performances. We'll have a lot of stuff going on. It's going to be a fun time. That will be a first. We've never done that before. And I think it's really important, especially for our transplanted students to know that the Black community is here and we're trying to connect and we want to support you and we want to make sure you have what you need to survive Cal Poly Humboldt, right? And then we'll have a mixer in September. No date yet, but our first mixer back from our break will definitely be in September. And we have our annual Business on Blast event happening October 18th. And that's basically an event for BIPOC businesses to gather with one another, to network, to eat. There's always a bomb brunch that we eat. There's usually panels. There will also be like resource shares. We'll be taking headshots, free headshots. Lots of things get given away at Business on Blast. And the whole idea is that we want your business to prosper and we want other people to know about your business. And so hence the name, Business on Blast. Put your business on blast. Come through, eat brunch, meet some people, connect, grow, prosper. And then last, I think that's on the docket so far. I know, look at us. We're so scheduled and manicured and ready. But we're going to have a trunk or treat October 24th, which is a Saturday at Mad River Brewery.
Basically, the idea is you show up in a costume and there will be a bunch of trunks set up with different themes and different activities, and you'll get candy. It's kind of like trick

treating in a parking lot. And so there'll be music, there'll be vendors, there'll be, you know, fall goodies and Halloween treats. And hopefully we'll get enough participants that we'll have a plentiful of trunks that you, your littles, or people of all ages, you know, Halloween is certainly for all ages, but come down, show off a nice costume, a cute little fit. There'll be costume contests, there'll be photo ops, vendors, and then the trunks, where you get free prizes, candy, activities. And so, yeah, that's some stuff we've got going on. It will be a fun time. I love Halloween, so I already can't wait for it to be here. And yeah, we'll get back to the music. Again, we're on those vibes of taking it chill, doing what we need for our body, listening to ourselves and what we need. And, you know, and maybe your body has been whispering for weeks, and today is the day you finally listen, you know, to give it what it needs and to respond to what it is, you know. And it's like, rest is not laziness. It's not giving up. It's not falling behind. But it can be strategic. It can be healing. You know, it helps you get ready, prepare, be for preparation. It could be for creativity. And for a lot of us, it's like survival at the finest, right? And so just a little reminder that we got to do what we got to do every day. And that includes taking care of ourselves. So let's get back to the music.

Ricky Russ. It's something special right here. 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Just trying to enjoy myself.

All right, y'all. I'm going to get up out of here on this Thursday night. And wherever you are, I'm going to call in for you to relax your shoulders, unclench your jaw, let your hands soften, take one breath, and then another. You don't have to solve your whole life today. You only have to breathe through this moment. And some things to remember from our community conversation prompts. What does intentional rest look like for you? How will you get it? What helps you reconnect with yourself? And what's one thing you're choosing to release this week? And really, that is a full moon ritual, right? You shed with the full moon so that you can take in on the new moon. And lastly, I want you to remember this. Rest is not the opposite of purpose. Sometimes it is where purpose is quietly rebuilding itself. Whether you connect with the symbolism of the full moon or simply appreciate having a reason to pause, I hope you make room for yourself this week. You could drink some water. You could step outside. Put your phone down. Delete those dang social media apps. Call someone you love. And remember that your value has never been measured by how exhausted you are. And with that, I'll do a run of what we've heard. So this is As by Stevie Wonder. Before that, we heard Shade by Midnight Punk and India Shan. Before that, we heard Superstar by Mahid Jordan, which I play them all the time. Before that, we heard Popcorn, Only Man She Want. Popcorn is the only man she want, yeah. And before that, we heard Here I Am by Rick Ross, Nelly, and Avery Storm. I love that song. That is one of my affirmation songs, as well as All For You by Janet Jackson, I Am Light by India Irie, Just Fine, Mary J. Blige, and Golden by Jill Scott. I love a song that reminds me of everything I need to say to myself, because when I'm singing it, it does everything it needs to activate me. And so, again, there's some cool events coming up with Black Humboldt. Check that out, www.blackhumboldt.com, at Black Humboldt on all socials. I myself, Mo, will have some cool things going on. Renaissance is back this month. Some new art, etc., etc. Mo HD Creates 707 on socials. And yeah, I hope y'all are doing good. And I will see you next time.

Look like a family reunion in the park. Black look like it's a different world. Sound like a crawfish ball in New Orleans. Black folk joke around like Martin and got paintings from JJ in the living room. It sounds strong. Look like sacrifice. It'd be flowers blooming in the summertime. Black sound like old song. Smell like good food. And it tastes like heart disease. But it feel like maize at Jazz Fest. Black sound like something that hurt, like a hard test. Black sound like skin, like something dark. It look like hair, yeah. Black sound like rough hair and good hair. Look like history, sound spiritual. Black sound like years, like working, like night. Black sound like money. Look like Walmart, like corner stores, like cash register singing. Black sound like 400 years. Smell like Oprah. Impactful like Martin. Look like Cicely Tyson. Sing like Nina. Got an ass like Serena. Feel like broken homes in Section 8. Black smell like crack and collard greens. Sounds motivational. Feels like church. Look like big Sunday hats and ribbons.

Sound like thick plaits swinging and sneaky uncles. Look like Tyler Perry making money. Sound like hating, feel frustrated, don't it? Like they don't get it. Like they won't ever get it, huh? Like push your personal feelings of racial injustice so far underneath the carpet that you trip over your own family history. But I love me some black folk. I love the hair grease and the rental fees, the front row seats, the

y'all. It's your girl, Mo. Just want to thank you for listening to the Black Humble Radio Takeover every Thursday from 6 to 8 p.m. on KHHALP Arcata 94.7 FM Community Forward Radio from the Creamery District. You can catch me every second and fourth Thursday serving tea, truths, and tunes for a better, blacker, queerer tomorrow. Again, this content has been pre-recorded, so some things I mentioned may be dated or expired. But we'll be back live August 2026 and hoping you'll catch us there.

A small variation is when you play, instead of one slap with your right hand, two slaps, and the rest remains the same. And it's like

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Sometimes a variation has a different name, it is a substyle, but sometimes a variation is just called CK. Okay, let's go to another rhythm.

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This is No Room for Squares, your Thursday night jazz program here on Humboldt Hot Air. I'm your host, Harlan Rain. I'm here with you every Thursday night from 8 to 10, playing straight-ahead jazz for your pleasure. Live in the studio, if you have any requests, you can text them to me at 707-382-1398. I'm thinking we got some of the last live DJs on the air here in the county. That might not be true. I know K-Mud has a lot of live DJs, that's for sure, as does here at Humboldt Hot Air. Let's see, what are we playing tonight? Oh, like I said, a lot of straight-ahead jazz. Like, I have a few new releases, which will be coming up in the second hour, and some vocal and some Latin jazz. So do stay tuned. But, you know, you can never go wrong starting out with some Lester Young doing All of Me. And this is featuring Lester Young on tenor saxophone, Teddy Wilson piano, Gene Ramey bass, and Philly Joe Jones on drums on Humboldt Hot Air.

That was some very, very early Count Basie. In fact, that was Jones and Smith Incorporated. That was featuring, Carl Smith on trumpet, Lester Young, tenor saxophone, Count Basie piano, Walter Page on the bass, and Philly Joe Jones on drums, recorded October 1936. Very early Count Basie. Very nice. Before that, Kenny Durham, Blue Spring Shuffle, and we started that set with some Lester Young off of Prez and Teddy, All of Me. This is No Room for Squares. I'm Harlan Rain. Thanks so much for supporting and listening to Humboldt Hot Air. And I want to give a big shout out to the Black Humboldt Takeover, the show previous to mine, always some great music. Check that one out. And coming up after my show at 10 o'clock, we have some 70s dance music. So a lot of good stuff here into the evening. But we got jazz until 10. So we're going to keep on it. Art Pepper Quintet, Tears Inside on Humboldt Hot Air.

Well, Harlan did promise some Latin jazz. That was some classic from 1985 off of the album Tierra en Trance, and that was Arica, some classic Latin jazz here on Humboldt Hot Air. Prior to that, we had Boogie Woogie, Count Basie and his orchestra from the album Sunshine Boy. That was a mono version from 1958, and we started that set with Art Pepper Quintet, Tears Inside, an ornate Coleman tune off of his album, off of Art Pepper's album, Smack Up. This is No Room for Squares. I'm Harlan Rain, playing jazz for you till 10 o'clock. Next up, we have off of the All Night Sessions. We have the tune April in Paris, and this is featuring Hampton Hawes piano, Jim Hall guitar, Red Mitchell bass, and Bruz Freeman drums. And volume 2 from the All Night Sessions on Humboldt Hot Air.

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Could really be the one you love, never could be. 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The one that you need, standing in derivative. 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

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This is No Room for Squares. I'm Harlan Rain. Thanks for hanging out with me the first hour. I'll be playing jazz for you till 10 o'clock. That last piece, Jose James, Equinox, off of the album The Dreamer from 2018. We had James Brandon Lewis. I'm sorry, I put the album away so I can't get you notes from that. But that was off of the album A Jessup Wagon from 2021, and we heard Seer. And we had a brand new release, as I promised, from 2026, Bruce Williams, Sense Out Madness from the Solid Perspectives albums. Brand new here, and we started that set with Hampton Hawes Quartet, April in Paris, off of the All Night Sessions Volume 2. Next up, we have Howard Rumsey's Lighthouse All-Stars off of the Volume 3 album, and we're going to hear the tune Mexican Passport, and this is featuring Bud Shank on alto sax, Bob Cooper tenor sax, Frank Rosolano trombone, Claude Williams piano, Stan Levy drums, and Howard Rumsey on bass. Recorded August 2nd, 1955, down in L.A.

0: That was the tune Lifetime. That was featuring Cecil Payne, baritone sax, Randy Weston, piano, Ahmad Dual, Abdul Malik, bass, and Wilbert Hogans on drums, recorded March 14th, 1956. Before that, we had Art Tatum's What's This Thing Called Love? And that was, Art Tatum, Lionel Hampton, and Buddy Rich. What a lineup. And we started that set with the Howard Rumsey Lighthouse Jazz All-Stars doing Mexican Passport. This is No Room for Squares, your Thursday night jazz program. Next up, Joshua Redman, Gabriela Cavassa doing My Heart in San Francisco.
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That's Finnish Country Hot Tubs and Saunas, a peaceful frog pond in an enchanted forest. This is No Room for Squares. I'm Harlan Rain. I'll be with you for about another 20 minutes, and then we got some 70s grooves coming in next, so do stay tuned. That last bit, Antonio Adolfo Sambaleo from the 2026 album Boleos. And we had Charlie Parker, Why Do I Love You, off of the Verve Jazz Masters. And Joshua Redman featuring, My Heart in San Francisco, from the 2023 album Where Are We? And we started that set, Randy Weston, Lifetime. This is No Room for Squares. Next up, the Red Garland Quintet.

That was Freddie Hubbard doing Gypsy Blue off of the Open Season Rudy Van Gelder edition. And before that, we had Red Garland Quintet, Our Delight. And we started that set with Antonio Adolfo Samboloa off of the Below Us album. Probably pronounced that wrong. This has been No Room for Squares, your Thursday night jazz program. Thanks so much for hanging out with me. Pleasure of my week to play jazz for you here on Humboldt Hot Air. Do stay tuned. Coming up right next, we have 70s Grooves. So much good music here on Humboldt Hot Air, and stay tuned into the evening. I'm going to go out with one more tune, Miles Davis, The Voodoo Down off of the Bitches Brew album. Some say it was the first jazz fusion album. I'm not sure, but it's great music. So we'll go out with that into the top of the hour and then move it into 70s Grooves. So until next week, be well and stay cool.

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Everything, which was the first single from his Flowing Rivers LP. And before Andy Gibb, we had a chance to hear a group called Night covering Walter Egan with Hot Summer Nights from their self-titled album. I also played Billy Crash Craddock covering The Drifters with Ruby Baby from his album Rub It In. And John Cougar Mellencamp started off the show with I Need a Lover from his 1979 eponymous album. This is 70s Grooves, Clogus in the Air Room here till right around midnight. From Playhouse Arts, this is KHHALP Arcata 94.7 FM, Community Forward Radio, broadcasting from the heart of the Creamery District in Arcata. And tomorrow, July 31st, in celebration of its 20th anniversary, Playhouse Arts invites you to the 20 Years of Wonder Gala, honoring two decades of creativity, collaboration, and the performing arts. 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Again, that's tomorrow, July 31st. It's 10:22. Grand Funk is next.

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John Lennon, and the title track from his 1971 Imagine album. Played the Andrea True Connection before that with More, More, More from their album of the same name, although I played an extended version. And Grand Funk Railroad started off the set with a cover of a Little Eva tune, The Locomotion, from their album Shinin' On. This is Clogus with 70s Grooves. 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Gilbert O'Sullivan is next.

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0: T-Rex with a cut from their Electric Warrior LP, Jeepster. Also played Ian Lloyd with Slip Away from his album Goosebumps, and Linda Ronstadt covering The Crickets with It's So Easy from her Simple Dreams album. And before Linda Ronstadt, we had a chance to hear BT Express with the title track and the second single from Do It Till You're Satisfied. Gilbert O'Sullivan started off the set with Ooh Baby from his 1973 album I'm a Writer, Not a Fighter. You're tuned to Humboldt Hot Air, broadcasting in the Arcata area via KHHALP 94.7 FM and streaming worldwide at humboldthotair.org. 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We're midway through 70s grooves. Coming up next hour, Poco, Cher, and Stevie Wonder. It's 11:01.
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The Righteous Brothers and Dream On from their 1974 album Give It to the People. I also played Stevie Wonder with a track from his Inner Visions album from the previous year and Higher Ground. And before Stevie Wonder, we had a chance to hear Cher with the first single and the title track from her Take Me Home album. Poco started off the hour with Keep On Trying from their album Head Over Heels. This is 70s Grooves with Clogus. 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You're invited to James and Patty's dinner party. They're a little bit country and a little bit punk rock, idiot. Sharing their fave songs and checking out new punk, rock and roll, and everything loosely associated with it. Also celebrating the local Humboldt music scene that they have been a part of for more than four decades as musicians and fans. That's every Tuesday from 6 to 8 p.m. on Humboldt Hot Air. It's 11:21. XTC is next.

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Bette Midler with her version of You're Moving Out Today from her album Live at Last. Played Steely Dan before that with a track from their Can't Buy a Thrill album, Reelin' in the Years. And XTC started off the set with the first single from their Drums and Wires LP, Making Plans for Nigel. 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

He's just the blind man in the bleachers to the local hometown fans. And he sits beneath the speakers, way back in the stands. And he listens to the play-by-play, just waiting for one name.

Carly Simon and James Taylor covering Inez and Charlie Fox with Mockingbird, which was inspired by the lullaby Hush Little Baby. And that can be found on their album Hot Cakes. Played David Geddes before that, the last game of the season, subtitled A Blind Man in the Bleachers, which I believe was a non-album single from 1975. And the Little River Band started off the set with It's a Long Way There from their eponymous album. 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Clogus here, winding down 70s grooves for tonight. Gonna leave you with Dan Hartman and the 12-inch single version of Instant Replay, which can also be found on his album of the same name from 1978. It's 11:52. Thank you for listening, and peace.

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It's pretty cool. 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Thank you for listening, friends. 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Gracias.

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It's the low stress diet and it's coming your way. Come on now, do you hear what I say? And I don't need a doctor to see the low stress plan's working for me now. All I do is get up and say, well, thank God for a brand new day. I count my blessings as I head out the door.

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0: Did you know that Humboldt Hot Air is a program of Playhouse Arts? Well, in celebration of its 20th anniversary, Playhouse Arts invites you to the 20 Years of Wonder Gala, honoring two decades of creativity, collaboration, and the performing arts. 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
0: 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How's everything?
1: I miss you, baby.
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0: 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Working 8 hours a day. 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
1: My life is
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1: Yo, what's the deal, Black?
2: Yo, what's the deal, Insanity?
1: They up in here, ain't they?
2: Yeah, I see all these little joints up in here. Yeah, my old man was coming.

Monsters.

0: going out his way, fall right in his lap. And he gonna tear their ass up, simple as that.
1: And I hope that bitch that set him up out there, we gonna pop that bitch too.
0: Wait, hold up. Hey, I see something. Got them niggas. Head out, you good? You good?
1: Yeah, bud, I'm good. Dad, you good?
0: Hey. Say something. Hey. These bitch niggas killed my brother.

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We stand on the brink of a great achievement. 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

0: Did you know that Humboldt Hot Air is a program of Playhouse Arts? 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

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If you love Vaporwave as much as I do, or maybe you're just vapor curious, my show, The Vaporous, has got what you need, baby, every Sunday at 9 p.m., right here on Humble Hot Air.

ya Kaira is in a Maninka word meaning peace. Then the griots composed this song for people to think, for people to know.

I'm terrified at the moral apathy, the death of the heart, which is happening in my country. These people have deluded themselves for so long that they really don't think I'm human. I have basis on their conduct, not on what they say. And this means that they have become, in themselves, moral monsters.

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0: Did you know that Humboldt Hot Air is a program of Playhouse Arts? 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

0: 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Hello, hello, and good morning, my lovelies. It is I, Darwin the Dragon. I am back here at Humboldt Hot Air, and I'm bringing you all of this mystery and mayhem from the Kinetic Paranormal Society. We're going to be listening to their podcast, Metacosmos. That's right. And we're going to be digging into the Beck catalog, and I've got a play for you right now. This is going to be what is called episode number 139, The Tarot's Journey. Dig it. Here we go. Make sure I got everything. Yeah, I think I got it. Check it out.
1: Hello and welcome.
2: I just can't do this anymore.
1: I'm Bartleby Knee-High, and I'm here with my brother Artemis.
2: Go on without me. You'll have to do the podcast on your own.
1: No can do, Artemis. There is no podcast without you.
2: If that's the case, then I don't understand how we're still doing this.
1: We're the Kinetic Paranormal Society, a pair of socks and a magic wardrobe traveling through time and space, investigating the supernatural.
2: I'm just going to lie down here. I give up.
1: You're listening to Metacosmos. And Artemis, come on. You can't do it down here on the floor. Come on, stand up.
2: Move it out. Hey, fine.
1: Yeah, just get your feet underneath yourself.
2: I can do it. I'm fine. I can do it.
1: There you go. This is no time to give up, Artemis.
2: Are you sure? Because I think it might be.
1: Aw, come on, cheer up there. How about we play a game, Artemis? That'll cheer you up.
2: Not necessarily. Though, maybe a card game would be nice.
1: No, I was thinking more of a role-playing choose-your-own-topic podcast.
2: Oh, yes, of course, right.
1: Yeah, where we can imagine that we're at Banjo's Diner, where you're the chef at Banjo's Diner, and I'm the DM, the Diner Master. And imagine with me, Artemis, that the diner has been taken over by Boris, who has transformed the front end into a giant warehouse.
2: Could we just skip this part, Bartleby? I'm not into the B-plot.
1: Well, I put a lot of work into the B-plot, so maybe you could ask some more questions.
2: No, I refuse. Please, let's go on with it. Bring in the waiter character.
1: Okay, fine. In walks Francois, the waiter here at Banjo's Diner, who looks remarkably a lot like me.
3: Bonjour, chef. I have an order for you.
2: Yes, Francois.
3: But before we go on, here, pick a card. Any card.
2: Excuse me?
1: Okay, pretend that Francois is holding up a spread out hand of cards, and he's offering you to pick a card from them.
2: You want me to pick an imaginary card?
1: Yeah.
2: But does it matter what I pick? You're just going to make up whichever card I pick.
1: Well, maybe.
2: Well, then I refuse to pick a card. Francois, what's the order? Let's get this podcast on the road.
3: Huh, fine. I do not care. You do not have to see my card trick.
2: Can we please just get on with it, Bartleby?
1: Whoa, Artemis. Francois jumps back to avoid your outlash.
2: What outlash?
1: And he says to you,
3: I did not know you were in that kind of mood today, chef.
2: You know, I'm just going to go back to lying down.
1: No, Artemis, come on, stay here with me. Francois is feeling better now and wants to tell you the order.
2: I certainly hope so.
3: Well, the order is coming from one of the workers in the warehouse, and they're asking for a mythological milkshake. They're asking for the Tarot's Journey.
2: You know, I can sometimes barely understand Francois's bad French accent.
1: Oh, he said the Tarot's Journey, Artemis.
2: Yes, I heard him, Bartleby.
1: I thought you'd be more excited to talk about the tarot. You just said you wanted to play a card game.
2: Well, at this point, there's a big difference between a card game and the tarot, but yes, they did originally start that way.
1: Yes, so why don't you tell us a little bit about the deck? And then maybe you could explain the tarot's journey to everybody? Because I heard you talking to our producer about this last week. And you two seem to have a lot to talk about, and I thought maybe you could bring that energy onto the show, Artemis. Why don't you give us a little history about the tarot and how you arrange the cards into a story? A hero's journey, if you will. Kind of like how we talked about on episode 22, not all heroes' journeys wear capes.
2: Well, I guess we can do that. Here, let me get my deck of cards and we can go through them.
1: Oh, you have your deck of cards?
2: Yes, actually, I happen to have them in the correct order, no less.
1: Wow, Artemis, perfect. What synchronous timing, like we talked about last week.
2: Yes, it actually is, isn't it?
1: Yes, totally. But first, let's do that really quick history of the Tarot, because this is like an ancient deck of cards that goes back for like ever and ever back into Egypt.
2: Well, slow down there, Bartleby. That is something of a misnomer.
1: But no, they go back to ancient Egypt. This is old ancient lore.
2: Okay, yes, that is both true and untrue.
1: No, it's true and super true.
2: No, there's a confusion going on here, because when people say it goes back all the way to Egypt, what they're referring to is the Mamluk deck, which was a basic four-suit deck of cards as we know it today, with, you know, some variations, different symbols and all. And in the 14th and 15th century, the Mamluk deck was expanded to include a series of iconic triumphs, as remembered in the ancient Roman sense, in which a victory was memorialized in a document of some sort, like a stone relief or a painting. But in Europe after the Black Death, these triumphs were more turned into general iconography, more accomplishment of the internal soul, such as death and the tower and the wheel of fortune and whatnot. But this was a language of iconography that was speaking to the people surviving the plague.
1: Yeah, and in a way, it was kind of like we were talking about last week in the Lexiverse Collective Unconscious. It was like an early version of that in the European domain of thought in the Collective Unconscious.
2: Yes, indeed, for these were all archetypal concepts that interacting with them would then affect the plane of the Plexiverse. Excellent point, Bartleby. Indeed, yes. So, as I was saying, these triumphs of the soul that came about after the Black Plague would go on to be represented in the card deck and eventually be called the Major Arcana, consisting of 22 cards. So you see, yes, the card deck does date back to ancient Egypt to some degree, but what we come to know as the Major Arcana and the archetypal images that are thought to carry some ancient deep magic, those are relatively not as old as the numbered and suited cards.
1: Yes, but as we established, they're coming from a collective unconscious, and there are these archetypal forces, so there is a, like, deep magic to them, though the deepness is not necessarily in their age and time.
2: Indeed, agreed. Though in another way, they also have been diluted through a plethora of other images available to be seen in cultures around the world. In this modern age, everyone has images they can see everywhere, icons everywhere. But back in old Europe, these tarot decks were really some of the only repetitive media one came upon, especially since printing technology came to Europe.
1: Yeah, totally. So it's like the printing technology allowed for these, like, 22 icons to really get popular, as well as, like, some of the Christian artwork of Europe at the time to really get popular. But the more technology that comes to reproduce images, the more diluted the entire subconscious gets of the power of these icons. Totally, Artemis.
2: Yes, and that's why, by using the Tarot's Journey arrangement, one can glean the ancient old meanings within the tarot, but within the larger contextual framework of the grand scale of mythology that Joseph Campbell was proposing could be explored through the hero's journey.
1: Yes, Artemis, and this is where we get to the Tarot's Journey. Get it? Like a pun, hero, tarot?
2: Yes, I get the pun, Bartleby. Anyways, moving on. Each of these cards, when arranged in a certain order and using the lover's card three times. So yes, I have an arrangement of these cards in such a way that we can explore each meaning of the card while telling a story. So it all begins with card zero, the Fool. And this card is a state of ignorance in which one does not know the full scope of the world, as pretty much no one really understands the full scope of the world. Moving through our world in a kind of ignorance, there is a degree of bliss that arises from such ignorance, so to speak. And this card has a fool walking nearly off of a cliff as he follows a butterfly and a little dog scampers by his feet.
1: Maybe I should be the one to read the card description so that I have something to do in this episode.
2: I'm sure you'll find plenty to do. But as I was saying, the state of ignorance, this is all of us, before we've been willing to ask any questions.
1: Yeah, some of us probably more than others.
2: Yes, indeed. But that's where it brings us to the 18th card, the moon. And the moon is this deeper concept that there is a sub and unconscious existence that we are part of.
1: The plexiverse.
2: Yes, indeed. But in this sense, it is the deeper idea of unknown and mystery. Because the moon has a dark side that we never see, and we are reminded of it through the progression of the moon cycles, where the moon becomes illuminated and then hidden again in the atmosphere and illuminated once more.
1: Yeah, and some people say that, you know, the moon was the first thing to show humanity that time was passing. And they needed to synchronize themselves with the cycles.
2: Yes, indeed. It is the provocateur of the story. The call to adventure, so to speak. And that card is always followed by card number 6, the lovers. Which is to say that when the fool is first shown that there's a possibility that things are different than what they know, they will look at their lives that they love and the people they love and the world they've built around themselves, and they will not want it changed or damaged or altered in any way, and they will refuse to even acknowledge the question.
1: Yep, that's a great example of how our attachment can kind of provoke us to hold on to what's familiar and not really adapt and evolve in our karmic wheel.
2: Well, thankfully we have mythology like this to illustrate a way to turn one's proverbial wheel.
1: Yes, thankfully.
2: So, the next card, card number 9, the Hermit, a figure of solitude and wisdom, one who has gone through a long period and process of study internally and come to a greater level of self-acknowledgement. Well, this figure, depicted on the card as a old man in a cloak holding a lantern with a staff.
1: Something of a Gandalf character, a bit of an Obi-Wan Kenobi, if you will. It even kind of looks like Gandalf the Grey on the card. Just an old bearded dude with a lantern wearing a grey robe.
2: Yes, exactly. Exactly that. Though it could be any source of wisdom. It doesn't have to be an old man. But this wisdom hints to the fool that perhaps there is more out there, if only they were to dare, to step outside of the bounds of the known and in to the vast unknown. And that brings us back to card number 6, the lovers. In which the fool, having been provoked by the hermit, looks again at the world they know and are comforted by. But the lover's card is not simply about those we love. It's about making those choices that come from the people we love. And so we return back to it so that the fool can say, no, no, I step away from the familiar. And that is the crossing of the threshold and the beginning of the adventure. Once the fool has chosen to leave those comforts behind, there's no turning back. Curiosity has the best of them, for the question of the moon has stirred them out of their comfort space and into the world of adventure.
1: Hold on, I forgot to describe this one. And, you know, honestly, Artemis, the lover's card is a really awkward card because the original card is like a dude with two women on either side of him and an angel above them in the sky watching, and he's trying to choose which woman to love. So it really doesn't have any of the nice romantic stuff that the modern version has, where there's a man and a woman just looking at each other and the angel standing above.
2: Well, I think the idea is in both cards that there's a choice to be made. And in the modern one, the couple is choosing between each other and their devotion to God or something.
1: Okay, well, the choice seems a lot harder in the original one.
2: Well, yes, but also a lot less romantic.
1: But I noticed that your tarot deck has the original version.
2: Well, yes, because it more speaks about the hard choices that come with love.
1: Exactly, exactly.
2: Anyways, as I was saying, once the fool has crossed this threshold, this point of no return, they will then be subjected to a series of trials. Joseph Campbell referred to them as three trials, but it's not necessarily three separate trials. It's three ways in which the trials will tone the fool into becoming the hero ready to meet the journey ahead and to receive the answer to the question that they ask.
1: What's that supposed to mean, Artemis? The fool has already left on the journey. They're ready to hear the answer.
2: No, Bartleby. Most people are not ready to hear any answers. True receptive curiosity is more unique than you think. There's a degree of humility that's required. That's probably why the next card, card number 12, the Hanged Man, is the first of these trials. For the Hanged Man is hanging by their ankle, with one leg crossed behind the other, and their arms behind their back, patiently, radiantly, awaiting the trials that they must persevere.
1: Wait, hold on, I get to describe these.
2: Well, I didn't sign off on that rule, and not describing this card is just a sacrifice you'll have to make. For the hanged man is a state of sacrifice, where we must go without the comforts we might be accustomed to, or simply just must endure and persevere, through maybe a situation that is not our own choosing. And the humility of the hanged man is a necessary step in becoming receptive to that answer.
1: Yeah, sometimes you really can't help how you're being dangled above the universe, just toyed around up there.
2: No, indeed, it can't be helped. And that's why the next card, we go to number 14 in the deck. Temperance.
1: Which has a picture of an angel pouring water between two cups.
2: Yes, and temperance, well, that is a series of hardships one must endure. Like the way a sword is tempered by being thrust into a forge, pounded upon, then put into cold water, and repeatedly enduring these hardships, that is the building of fortitude, a necessary quality for the fool to acquire if they are ever to become the hero.
1: Well, I think that's something different, because that's like the process of tempering a sword, but I think like what temperance is supposed to be is that state of, like, you know, patience with which you have, like, a mature attitude to deal with what you're facing?
2: Well, yes, and how do you think that patience was created? Through the endurance of being beaten up over and over again. And it is something I have to go through every week doing this podcast.
1: Wow, Artemis, you do persevere. It's amazing.
2: Yes, persevere I will. And that's why we're moving on to the third trial. Card number 11, Justice.
1: Just a lady sitting on a throne holding a sword in one hand and a scale on the other.
2: Indeed.
1: Too bad she ends up getting blind later.
2: What? No. What are you talking about?
1: Well, you know, Justice is blind. But in this picture, she still has eyes.
2: Well, I guess in this sense, we're all blind until we're willing to open our eyes to the truth. Because in this third trial, the fool, becoming the hero, must show some sort of moral judiciousness. They must take an action that shows their moral fortitude and goodness in some just way.
1: You know, that's kind of subjective and a lot to ask.
2: Yes, and being receptive to answers isn't easy either, Bartleby. And in the case of this mythological journey, the next card is card number 13, Death.
1: Oh, and it's got a picture of a skeleton dude in a suit of armor riding on a horse over a bunch of bodies lying all over the place. But wait, hold on a second. How can our foolish hero go on if they're dead?
2: Well, in this case, it's not necessarily a literal death. It's a proverbial death, a breaking point that brings them to their rock bottom, the belly of the whale, so to speak. It's only after we've reached our undoing that we must regenerate ourselves anew. And that is what the death card represents. For it then makes way for the transformation that brings us to card number one, the magician.
1: Oh, the one with the guy holding the wand, and he's got, like, the cup and the sword and the pentacle. And so he's got, like, all the elements together and a little infinity symbol floating above his head.
2: That is right. For this is the state of the hero in which they have been broken down and rebuilt in such a way that they are ready to meet the answer to this question that they are pursuing. No longer are they just about a fool in the unknown. This fool here has been tested and transformed. But now that they are self-actualized, the next card they meet is card number 3. The Empress.
1: Ooh, like the most beautiful lady reclining on a chair. And honestly, from this perspective, she looks huge. It's like you're a little kid looking up at her.
2: Yes, she's the projection of love that we put on our mother when we're little, and kind of put out into the universe onto whatever it is that we really think the most of. So people find their sense of purpose through their mother when they're very, very tiny. And that sense of purpose projected in the world, well, at some point our hero, now transformed into the magician, will arrive upon some wondrous thing that is honestly the thing they've always been looking for.
1: Yeah, I think we talked about this in episode 22, like in an action movie, when a hero like meets some lady midway through the film and falls in love. Even though he never knew that lady when he was called out on that mission he was sent to do, by the time the mission ends, the reason why he does it is for that lady.
2: Yes, basically something like that. But there is a downside to finding such fulfillment of purpose this early in the story, Bartleby.
1: Oh, yeah? What's that?
2: Well, the next card is card number 15, the Devil.
1: Ooh. And that one's got a picture of a man and a woman, and they're chained together, and looming above them is a scary devil man.
2: Yes, and this is a card of temptation, a diversion from the task at hand. Why would one continue on the journey when the journey is basically fulfilled already? The magician has what they want. They become the magician and have found the sense of purpose they seek. Why even go forward to find the answer to the question when everyone's so impressed that you're asking at all?
1: Ooh, that's like when a con artist is selling you some sort of truth, but really they're selling you the promise that there's going to be a truth coming? So you keep having to buy into buying a fake truth?
2: Yes, yes. That's the devil card for you. And the way to overcome it is to move on to the next card. Card number 4, the Emperor.
1: Ooh, the boss man on the throne.
2: Indeed. This is the archetypal authority that the hero, once a fool now transformed into a magician, must confront and must become the own author of their own authority. Get it? Authority? Joseph Campbell calls this phase the atonement of the father.
1: Yes, atonement. He would say at one mint.
2: That's not a thing. That's not what it means. But yes, the atonement with the father is the phase in which one becomes one's own parent.
1: Oh, yeah. Something that everybody kind of has to go through eventually. Because parents are a lot older than their kids, so they tend to die first.
2: Indeed. And when one becomes a parent themselves, one starts learning all the reasons why their parents made the choices they made.
1: Yeah.
2: But this atonement with the father phase is more than just one card, because it takes us into card number 8. Strength.
1: Oh, yeah, this one's got the lady holding the lion's mouth open. And she's making it look easy and got that same infinity above her head as the magician.
2: Yes, this is the amplified state that our hero has become after becoming their own authority. So it is in this state that they are ready to be met by the next phase of the story, card number 17, the Star.
1: Yeah, and that card's got a woman and she's kneeling down by a pool of water. And she's pouring water into the pool with one cup and pouring water onto the land with another one. All underneath a night sky.
2: Yes, that is right. And above her head glimmers the most brilliant star in the night sky. And this star is like an omen. It is a moment in which the universe winks at the hero and says, I see you. You've been growing. And this is your moment. This is your omen. Your apotheosis. Are you ready to seize this day? And of course, by this point in the story, the hero is usually quite ready. And that brings us to card number 5, the Hierophant.
1: And this one's got another dude on a throne. It's like a priest dude with a couple bald monks bowing to him. Hold on, why does a priest dude come in at this point in the story?
2: Well, this is kind of similar to the way that one becomes their own father in the Emperor card. In this moment, one has found their own faith. As they've had that little star winking at them from the universe in their transformation, this is the moment where they put aside the dogma that comes with the teachings of the religions and its institutions with its hierophants, and the hero then embraces their own lived truth.
1: Ooh.
2: And it's a good thing they do, for the next card is card number 16, the Tower.
1: This card's super tragic. It's got a thunderbolt striking a tower that's burning, and people are falling out of the tower. And does that mean everything breaks?
2: Well, in a way, but when you see the tower breaking and then the whole world falling apart, it's not actually a falling apart in that sense. What it is that the tower is the answer to the question. But unfortunately, as we've discussed before, the truth of the universe can't really be spoken.
1: Oh yeah, like we talked about on episode 8, where no words have gone before.
2: Again, that's a My Blue Foot episode, so we didn't really talk about it.
1: Yeah. But anyways, go on.
2: Okay, well, as we were saying, words just don't describe the truth of the universe. They always fall short. And in that same way, when we're confronted with the actual truth behind the question that we're asking, it kind of makes the brain freeze and glitch and go into a free-fall state, like the tower. But do not fear, because the human mind is full of pattern-seeking, and will find a way to rearrange what one has experienced into a new truth. And that's why the next card is card number 7, the Chariot.
1: And it's got a man steering a chariot being pulled by 2 sphinxes. Wait, how's that going to help in a world that's falling apart?
2: Well, you see, this is the moment of revelation in which that undefinable truth that is experienced in the tower, it becomes transformed. The hero must grab the reins of this chariot and decide what the course will be. Choose the path that is the truth. And that is the way in which people create their realities. We don't want to always admit that what we are experiencing is something of a fabrication, but every truth we know was determined by our own grabbing of the chariot reins and deciding what the truth meant in the face of chaos. But once we think we know that truth, we can go on to the next card. Number 19, the Sun, where the hero now radiates this knowledge as if they've transformed into the new light and a new beginning.
1: Oh yeah, the little baby sitting on a horsey with the sun shining on them.
2: Yes, it is a place of pure confidence. But unfortunately, it is immediately followed by card number 20, Judgment, or as I prefer to call it, the Rapture.
1: Yeah, and it's showing an angel playing a trumpet from the heavens and a bunch of dead people standing in their graves. But wait, hold on. Isn't the rapture supposed to be like a symbolic, one's personal own renewal kind of sense?
2: Well, yes, but you might say, in a way, it's like being so enraptured with the larger divine experience outside of the physical body that one doesn't return to the physical body at all. And in this story, this card is the final temptation. The first temptation is the lovers, the temptation to not go at all. The second temptation is the devil, which is the temptation not to go beyond self-satisfaction. But this third temptation is the temptation to not rejoin the normal world one came from and to simply melt into this divine answer, a kind of nirvana state. But alas, there's no staying in nirvana. Bringing us to card number 21, the Wheel of Fortune.
1: Yeah, and the Wheel of Fortune's like one of the craziest cards in the deck because it's got like a wheel being carried by some sort of demon and it's surrounded by animals and all the animals have their own books. Probably has something to do with the different gospels. Anyways, it's all topped with a sphinx. And the Wheel of Fortune happens to be a game show where people spin a wheel and you get this random chance.
2: Yes, indeed. Random chance is a lot of what it's about. For as I was saying, the hero, being lost in nirvana, must be pulled back into the world. And so it is, through the fates, the Wheel of Fortune snaps the hero out of their entrancement, or maybe even sends someone to save them, or just a lucky chance incident that pulls them out of it. And our hero then returns home, bringing us once again, for the third time, to card number 6, the Lovers, where our hero must make the choice to cross the threshold once more to rejoin their loved ones. And once they've done so, they become card number 2, the High Priestess.
1: Oh yeah, the High Priestess. It's the lady sitting in between the 2 columns. One is all bright and one is all dark.
2: Yes, indeed, and she is the master of both. For she is the mastered self, who understands both the dark hidden mysteries of the moon, as well as its radiant light. And she is the mastered self. So as the hero started off as card 0, the Fool, and through hardships was transformed into card number 1, the Magician, the hero then finishes their journey as card number 2, the High Priestess. And the final card, card number 21, when everything is complete, we have the World card, which is in itself a state of completion in which everything is whole.
1: Yeah, this is like one of the happiest cards of all. It's a lady just dancing in the sky, surrounded by 4 heads in every corner, and it's the same animals that were in the Wheel of Fortune card, and all 4 of the heads are smiling at her.
2: Exactly. As I said, happy ending.
1: Oh man, Artemis, that was a great story. Thank you so much for sharing it with us.
2: Well, in a way, all of those symbols and archetypes were already inside of everyone listening. All I did was put them in an order and give them some sort of relational meaning.
1: Yes, yes. Though I do think that they already are in an order.
2: Yes, but well, the order they're in has its own relational meaning. And there's a very old lore that says that Tarot Masters knew a different order that has some sort of hidden secret story in it. And perhaps that Tarot's journey is that order. There's a slim chance of that, you know.
1: Well, yeah, but the funny thing about a card deck, Artemis, is that it's like a book that has no binding, so you can change the order anytime you want. And in many ways, like the ability to juxtapose all of these different triumph cards, as they used to be called, kind of helps us have the ability to, like, understand what these deep subconscious feelings mean. Like, the only reason why Tarot was probably such a success in the way that it incorporated the major arcana is that all of the major arcana were composed of powerful icons that people had relationships with. So anybody that was out there kind of studying any kind of occult magic and witchcraft back in old Europe, their teachers were probably like, hey, wow, these tarot cards that I just discovered, they have lots of symbols that are totally legit. Whoever made this really did their homework. And when somebody does their homework enough, it kind of helps make something feel all the more real. It like validates it.
2: Yes.
1: And there's actually maybe a kind of a truth to the fact that these people studying witchcraft maybe had a teacher who had a teacher who had a teacher who maybe had a teacher who came from Egypt. So maybe some of these symbols actually really did come from Egypt, Artemis.
2: Well, yes, and that there's some universal symbols in the collective unconscious. Yes, of course.
1: Exactly. So, like, in that way, you can kind of rearrange the cards and constantly find new ways of comparing them. Here, like, here, let me have these.
2: Hold on. Wait, you're changing the order of them. I stacked them that way on purpose.
1: No, hold on. I'm just going to shuffle them real quick. Okay, so now they're in a different order, and we can kind of learn some different things about them.
2: You know, it took me a while to put them in that order.
1: And you can do it again. So, for instance, here we have the Magician card. And the Magician card is, you know, that guy that's really ready for the adventure and has been tested and tried. Then we have here the Hermit card. And the Hermit is, like, maybe somebody who's been on the adventure many, many, many, many times. So, like, in the same way that the Magician transforms into the... Where is it? Hold on. There it is. The High Priestess card. The High Priestess is, like, this achieved version of the Magician who used to be the Fool. Well, the Hermit is kind of someone who's been through that process over and over and over again. They've been, like, super tempered, and they're still tempering themselves in self-reflection because the real journey is... a kind of forever, because we're always in a state of ignorance of something.
2: Hence, we are all the Fool. So yes, that's why I wanted you to keep them in the original order I had them there, because then we could just flip it around to the Fool again, and that would be the beginning of another adventure.
1: Sorry about that. Yeah, here, you're going to have to put those back in order.
2: Well, thank you.
1: But yeah, it's a pretty cool toy you got here, Artemis. It's no Omen Quest cards, because, like, Omen Quest cards are super duper awesome, because all you do is play games with them that kind of, like, slightly subtly affect the inner landscape of your soul through making poems.
2: Well, it's not quite necessarily poetry.
1: Well, like, what's not poetry in the sense of, like, what's not jazz?
2: Okay, touche.
1: But yeah, anyways, yeah, Omen Quest cards are totally like Tarot, but everybody already knows the meanings, because it's just the world we know.
2: The oldest of archetypes, you might say. Do you think maybe we should tell everyone what Omen Quest cards are?
1: No, I'm sure they can imagine it. You know, just imagine a deck of cards that teaches you how to navigate your own Plexiverse.
2: We really probably should have said something about them last week on the Plexiverse episode.
1: Well, you know, just like the synchronicity, everyone kind of has to find them at the right moment for themselves. But maybe we get a touch up on it in a future episode. I think we've all already learned so much about ourselves. This has been pretty great. We should call Francois back in. Do you want to call him Artemis?
2: Not particularly, but if it's how this episode ends, I guess I must say, well, Francois, the order's ready.
3: Chef, what have you made here? That is one creamy-looking mythological milkshake.
2: Yes, Francois, well, here's the Tarot's journey.
3: Do you want to tell me a little bit about it?
2: No, I think I've said enough.
1: Oh, don't worry, Francois, I'll break it down for you. So here's the deal. All of these different archetypes that are just like random pictures that were kind of based on some sort of hardship that humanity went through, or the story for how they persevered through those hardships, it all basically comes down to a question. Because every story is about a question where you start off as ignorant, you go off trying to find the answer, and you come out of it with knowledge. But the Tarot's journey kind of breaks that process down into every little bit. And no, the cards can't really tell you your future or nothing, but they kind of can tell us about who we are in our own process of discovery. It's kind of like a way for the subconscious mind to reach out to the conscious mind and have something to say.
2: Though I think we were saying that Omen Quest cards are a way for your conscious mind to have something to say back to the unconscious mind.
4: Yeah.
1: Kind of a little bit of a conversation going on there. Anyways, yeah, everything's kind of a story, including the tarot deck. And every story has a little bit of the tarot deck in it, because it's just part of the zeitgeist and part of the plexiverse that is the collective unconscious transforming into reality, because it describes our emotional planes and our hopes and our fears as we emotionally respond to the assigned meanings of each card.
2: I don't think that's quite what I said.
1: Yeah, but it's a perfect summary.
3: Indeed it is. Brilliantly made, Chef. I guess I'll go serve it up right now.
1: Bye, Francois. Great job, Artemis. This was awesome.
2: Well, it was what it had to be. Do you still want to play a card game?
1: I thought this totally counted as a card game.
2: No, this did not count as a card game.
1: Okay, yeah, we can play some Omen Quest after.
2: All right, then we'll just finish the credits then.
1: Okay, yes, Chef. Let's finish these credits. Thank you, Artemis, for being the most amazing co-host. Thank you, me, for being an even more amazing co-host.
2: Excuse me?
1: Thank you to all of our listeners for being the most amazing co-listeners ever. I hope you guys enjoyed this tour through the sculpture garden of the European psyche.
4: In the aftermath of the Black Plague.
1: And how those scars still remain with us today. And that's probably why tarot cards are still so effective.
2: Well, maybe there's just something universal about the human condition.
1: Oh, Artemis, that's so objective of you.
2: Indeed.
1: But yeah, thank you guys so much. And especially a big thank you to all of our supporters. Our producer's Isaac Bluefoot. 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
4: so many.
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4: At least I think so.
1: So yeah, you guys are great. I can't wait till we do this again. Bye-bye. I love you. See, Artemis, that wasn't so bad. Artemis?
2: I'm down here. I'm lying down again. That was absolutely exhausting.
1: Oh, come on, Artemis. Wait, hold on here. Here. All right, why don't we bring the microphone down here so we can have this little conversation here on the floor?
2: Bartleby, I was lying down to escape the microphone.
1: Oh, Artemis, that's so funny. There's no escaping this microphone.
2: Never mind. I'm standing back up again.
1: No, wait for me. We don't need the microphone.
0: All right. That was episode number 39 of Metacosmos, The Tarot's Journey. Hello again, everybody. I am Darwin the Dragon. I'm repping for the Kinetic Paranormal Society, and I've been bringing you an episode from their back catalog. And before we move on, let me let you know that you are listening to KHHALP Arcata 94.7 FM, brought to you by the Playhouse Arts. It's community-forward radio from the Creamery District. That's right. And what else can I share with you today? Oh, I know what else. I can tell you this. 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Okay, everybody, check it out. I have a little bit of a DJ's dilemma on my hands here. You see, the size of the episodes they gave me, and they said, hey, you got to play some from the back catalog, and you got this new one. And then they just give these episodes to me, and I got to figure out how to juggle them in and make them fit within my time blocks. And sometimes the amount that is three episodes is too many to fit into my time block. So what we're going to do is I'm just playing that one from the back catalog. We're putting off the next episode to be part of next week's show. And before we move on to this week's episode, episode number 188, I am going to be bringing you a little bit of music for you to listen to. I'm just going to DJ over here, play a song or something. Y'all can jam. I'm going to start this next set off with a song called, it's hard to say, Amo? It's like, how do you say S-H-S-C-H? There's no vowels in there. So it's We could add it to the Amo and just go, it's called Shamo by DJ Zappy and DJ Udagoon. Here you go, baby. Check it out. Oh, wait. I didn't queue up properly. Let me do this the correct way. Let me do it the proper way. Here it is. Yes, here we go. Shamo. How'd I do this?

Okay, yes, everybody. That was Intergalactic by the Beastie Boys, and before that we had Charmo by DJ Zappy and DJ Odagon. I am Darwin the Dragon. I'm here repping for the Kinetic Paranormal Society, bringing you some Metacosmos, but we are doing some musical interludes at the moment. But beyond musical interlude, I want to give you a public service announcement. Humboldt Roller Derby is a non-profit organization and sports team for women and gender expansive skaters. Humboldt Roller Derby is 100% community funded, volunteer run, offering intensive biannual training camps for folks interested in playing roller derby or becoming skating officials. Find more information at humboldtrollerderby.com. Okay, everybody. Again, I'm Darwin the Dragon. You are listening to some Metacosmos stuff. Not quite yet. I'm actually going to be playing you a couple more songs. In fact, next we're going to listen to Rapture by Blondie and then a little bit of Van Halen. Here you go. Wait, that wasn't... Did I do it wrong? I did it wrong again. I can do this. I can do this.

Yes, indeed, indeed, everybody. That was Eddie Van. Whoa, whoa, whoa, whoa, whoa. That was Eddie Van Halen bringing us Love Walks In. And before that, we had Rapture by Blondie. I am Darwin the Dragon. I'm here at the Humboldt Hot Air. That is right. And you are here for the Metacosmos, I hope, because I'm bringing the Kinetic Paranormal Society's very own podcast, Metacosmos. And we are about to play the newest episode of Metacosmos, one that has not been played in anywhere in this entire universe as of yet. You're going to be the first ears to sink themselves into this one. It is episode number 188. And let me see here. Did they give me a title for this one? Because it's so fresh off the presses. I don't even know what it's called. Let me see. It is... I don't see a title written on this one. Guys, really? You don't... What do they even serve in me here? Anyways, y'all check it out. I'm sure they say...

0: the title in the episode. They just rushed it to me. Check it out and enjoy. Wait, okay. Whoa. Hold on a second. I got to do a few professional things, apparently. Dragons and DJing don't mix necessarily. I got these big old dragon hands, and I got to figure this out. Okay, here we go. Episode number 188 of Metacosmos.
1: Hello, and welcome.
2: Hello.
3: I'm Bartleby Knee-High.
1: And I'm Artemis Knee-High.
2: And we are the Kinetic Paranormal Society.
1: A pair of socks and a magical wardrobe, traveling through time and space, investigating the supernatural.
2: And you have stepped into a realm of mystery and revelation, doom and salvation, vanilla and chocolate.
1: Is that something like a Neapolitan?
2: You're listening to Metacosmos.
3: And yes, Artemis, it's absolutely something similar to a Neapolitan. Because, like, in a way, a Neapolitan is like the rainbow. Is like the rainbow of ice creams.
1: A rainbow with only three colors. I don't know. Does that count?
3: Well, in a way, because, like, most Homo sapiens are experiencing the world through three kinds of cone-shaped light receptors in their eyes. They just got red, green, and blue, and they're able to perceive all of the rainbow like that.
1: Yes, well, I don't know if anyone would call red, green, and blue a rainbow.
3: Okay, fair enough. But I've got a whole episode I want to do today, Artemis. And we're going to be using allegory or metaphor or whatever you want to call it. And, well, I think you're going to have to bear with me quite a bit on how we navigate these metaphors. Because I recently heard a story, and I want to share it in our episode of Metacosmos today. And then, like, talk about it. But there was a handful of people who read this story on the internet and, well, they would just start arguing about the semantics behind the metaphor. And, well, I'm not going to go there yet because first we have to do our role-playing choose your own topic podcast adventure game.
1: Oh, yes, of course we do.
3: Yeah, we really do. And last we left off, we were on Lasso Onion Bulb's ship and his buddies Popo Boingo and Woogie Woogie and Bruna, the big giant space barbarian lady. We've just been feeding them meals all night from our pop-up diner, and, well, we've been trying to evade the Goobagon space pirates, who are basically intergalactic slave traders. And, well, Artemis, despite all of your amazing efforts just a couple episodes back,
2: they have found us because the cloaking device that you turned on turned out it was a recall model.
3: And it melted down. Oh, shoot. And, unfortunately, let me tell you, Artemis, that's when Lasso turns to you and grabs you by the shoulders and says,
4: "Listen to me here, Sock. I'm only going to say this once. Me and the gang here are going to start flying the ship evasively. And we're going to take to the space gun turrets to fire at the chasing ship. And what I need from you right now, Artemis, is to get back in that kitchen and make us the best dang salad you can make. And we want you to cover it in dressing because we're asking for a propaganda salad. You hear me?"
1: Propaganda salad, you say?
4: That's what I said. Because we're going to get out of this mess, and we're expecting to eat a salad while we do it. So get hopping and start chopping, because this is when things get serious.
1: Yes, okay, very serious. Thank you.
3: Okay, well, they all take to their stations, and you and me, Artemis, I guess we're going to cook up an episode now, a propaganda salad. But just before we start cooking, Lasso sticks his head in the kitchen door and says,
4: "Actually, guys, cancel the salad. There's no time for that. Just bring me a big cup of salad dressing to drink."
1: Oh dear, what?
4: "We're gonna call this propaganda salad a beverage of dogma."
1: Okay, well, I guess we'll get right on it, Lasso. Go and take care of the ship.
3: Okay, well, Lasso goes off, and so it's just you and me here, Artemis. You and me here. Putting together the tastiest cup of salad dressing you ever wanted to chug.
1: Okay, Bartleby, what's this episode about? Just tell me already.
3: Oh, man, you're going to love this, Artemis. I think I'm going to title it The People's Ice Cream.
1: Oh, a very provocative title.
2: Yes, it is.
1: So, well, let's hear it, shall we?
3: Yeah, okay, well, it all starts in a town. In the town, it has two ice cream shops. But each ice cream shop, they each only have one flavor of ice cream.
1: Oh, not a very good business model, is it?
3: Artemis, I already told you, we're not gonna, like, pick apart this metaphor. This is an allegory, And, well, in metaphors and allegories, they don't always translate one for one. So just bear with me here, okay?
1: Oh, okay, fine. Sorry I interrupted.
3: Yeah, okay, so they each only have one flavor of ice cream. One has chocolate, and the other has vanilla. And, well, most of the people in the town, they love chocolate ice cream. They really want chocolate ice cream most of the time. And there's some people who prefer vanilla ice cream. Like, they totally exist, and they have their reasons for it. But the thing is, Artemis, in this town, the ice cream shop that's making the chocolate ice cream, they are totally skimping on the chocolate. So they're basically serving a really light milk chocolate ice cream. And man, it's really unfortunate because it's basically the only chocolate ice cream in town. And so, well, a lot of people, it turns out, when they want to have chocolate ice cream and they can barely taste the chocolate, they just kind of give up even asking, and they just either just start getting their ice cream from the vanilla ice cream shop, or they just stop getting ice cream at all. And so, well, in this town where most of the people love chocolate ice cream, it turns out that the vanilla ice cream's more popular, even though it's not the ice cream everybody wants. And, like, a lot of people aren't eating ice cream anymore, just period, because you're just so sick of it.
1: Hmm. What a dire and ironic situation.
3: Yeah, it really is. But the story does not end there, because one day, while the manager of the chocolate ice cream shop is out of town, a new employee makes a batch of dark chocolate ice cream. And man, oh man, the town loves it. Word gets out that there's actual chocolate ice cream in town, and people show up in droves. And the dark chocolate ice cream, it sells out within like a couple of hours. And it is a huge hit. But then the next day, the manager's back in town, and there is a mob of people at the door in a line going down the street around the corner. And the manager opens the store, and they all come in asking for ice cream. And he serves them the same typical weak milk chocolate ice cream that they've always served. And the people are so upset. They are just sick of having the bare minimum amount of chocolate in their ice cream. And they are telling the manager what they think of them. And he just kicks them all out of the store and says, well, if you don't like my ice cream, go make your own ice cream. But you can't and you won't.
1: Maybe you could say in this metaphor that the town is very strict with giving out ice cream licenses.
3: Yes, yes. But again, we don't want to stretch this metaphor too far.
1: Yes, exactly, exactly. Just explaining why it is that everyone's not just making their own ice cream.
3: Oh, well, maybe some people do, like in some sort of underground ice cream black market.
1: Well, that is interesting, yes.
3: Wait, but no, you're just distracting me from the point, because there's still a last part to the story. Because after the chocolate ice cream shop manager kicked everybody out of the store, he turned to the new employee, the one who made the dark chocolate ice cream, and he says, look what you've done. You ruined the company. They used to love our ice cream. We were the number two ice cream in town. And now they say it isn't good enough. And this is all your fault. And then the next day, the manager of the ice cream shop posts a strongly worded letter on the door denouncing communism.
1: Wait, what? Denouncing communism?
3: Yeah, yeah, that's how the story ends.
1: Did I miss something?
3: Well, yeah, it's an allegory. It's all metaphorical. And when the manager denounces the communism, that's when, if you have been following relatively recent events, that's when you know the punchline.
1: Which relatively recent event is this allegory describing?
3: Oh, okay. Well, this is all basically about a recurring character that we've been discussing on Metacosmos that we really went into back on episode number 101. Is a loser squad a lost cause?
1: Oh, are we talking about the Democratic Party, Bartleby?
3: Yes, that's exactly what this story is about.
1: I see. The Democratic establishment is the manager of the chocolate ice cream factory being stingy.
3: Yes, yes.
1: And I guess in this metaphor, the chocolate is all of the social programs that the American people are lacking and demanding.
3: Yes, exactly. Thank you, Artemis. See, you get it. You get it.
1: And what is the recent event?
3: Oh, did you not hear about the Democratic primaries where Zoran Mamdani, he, like, endorsed a bunch of Democratic Socialist candidates? And, well, they all pretty much won the elections they were running in. And that serves as something of a signal that the people who the Democrats usually try to solicit votes from,
2: it kind of says that they may have found an alternative.
3: And, well, in the aftermath of all of those Democratic establishment-endorsed candidates losing to Democratic socially-endorsed candidates, candidates specifically endorsed by Zoran Mamdani, and it made the people who run the chocolate ice cream shop feel really nervous because they've been promising the American people that they would have some really tasty chocolate in their ice cream for years and years and decades, really. And the whole time, there's been less and less chocolate every year. And, you know, you'd almost have to say that they're really trying not to put too much chocolate in it, because if the people actually got enough chocolate, then the Democratic Party wouldn't be able to campaign on promising the people the chocolate they crave, while simultaneously delivering the minimum amount of chocolate possible, so they can keep dangling the promise of chocolate over the voters' heads.
1: I think your metaphor's falling apart again, because this is not how desiring chocolate works. One doesn't stop desiring chocolate forever just because one received a satisfying amount of chocolate just one time.
2: Okay, again, let's not focus on the details of the metaphor.
1: Actually, I think this detail supports the metaphor, if nothing else. It exposes the untruth that people have come to believe. It is often suggested that if the Democratic Party were to pass legislation that their voters asked for, they would have nothing to campaign on in the future, as you mentioned. But in reality, should they pass that legislation, expand civil rights, offer social welfare? Well, then they could always campaign on not having those civil rights and social welfare programs taken away.
2: Yeah, you're not wrong. That is the narrative. Which means that they're either really stupid and don't realize that they could do this, or maybe they really are the controlled opposition after all, working for the corporations and the billionaires.
1: Yes, indeed. Well, I have to say, one recent event that could be included in your

0: especially for a Neapolitan.
1: Artemis, focus with me here. This is not what the metaphor is about. This is a direct allegory for the fact that a bunch of Democrat representatives made a little document where they denounced the Democratic Socialists and they denounced communism. And they warned the American people that if they go in this direction, they're going to regret it because they're going to be in a communist world.
0: Oh dear. Well, unfortunately, I wouldn't be surprised if the ultra-rich who controls the media, if they saw enough of these Democratic Socialists winning, they would eventually try to throw a wrench in the system by steering whatever form of socialism did form into the faux socialism.
1: Yeah, like in the Soviet Union. And we kind of talked about that back on episode 60. FOMO for capitalism.
0: Yes, indeed.
1: But you know, Artemis, don't be so dire. There's always a chance that humanity will have listened to episode 185. The open source truth shall set you free. Because, well, in that one, you made a really good point about open source information and knowledge being power. And, well, in that episode, you were talking about the potential for a worker-owned co-op news organization where a bunch of reporters work for themselves as a collective and, well, bypass the whole corporation thing altogether. It'd be like basically a miniature form of communism. You just keep it under 150 people and it won't get out of hand.
0: Yes, well, the actual ceiling is closer to 300, because tribes would traditionally split when they reached about 301 people, and then just split into two groups of about 150 each.
1: Okay, yes, still functional, over 150, but you don't want to break that 300 number, yes.
0: Yes, thank you, Bartleby. It's true, if humanity were to start developing more of these worker-owned journalism operations, then the non-official fourth branch of government, the free press, would have the ability to hold the politicians' feet to the fire. Because in this current situation, without the FCC regulating the media, it has just become a monopoly conglomerate of the ultra-rich.
1: Yes, yes. Like episode number 99. Electioneering at its finest.
0: So, perhaps it's not all dire after all.
1: Yes, there's always the chance that Metacosmos might blow up and become the most popular podcast ever.
0: Oh, Bartleby, you say that as though it's a requirement for humanity to survive.
1: Well, maybe it is, Artemis.
0: We don't know if it is. Yes, we may know that in every version of the future where humanity succeeds, Metacosmos becomes a very popular podcast in those dimensions, but we don't know if it's causation or correlation.
1: I don't know, Artemis. I think there's enough reason to say that it's us who save humanity. We are making the greatest podcast of all time here.
0: Oh, listen to you. There's no end to your hubris.
1: Well, that's fine. You balance me out with your insecurity.
0: Excuse me?
1: See? Perfect. Perfect. Right on cue.
0: Oh, dear.
1: Oh, dear is right, Artemis. Because we are on a precipice right now where no one knows what's going to happen in this town with two ice cream shops. Maybe the chocolate ice cream shop that is already in debt and has lost the confidence of the townspeople. They are on the ropes, Artemis. And there is fresh blood entering the game. As a whole generation of millennials that have pretty much gone economically abused by the system for their entire lives. And they have seen what Alexandria Ocasio-Cortez has done from her waitress position. And has risen up to, you know, become someone who's truly rallying the people to have the dark chocolate ice cream they really want. And not just be satiated by super light weak chocolate. Or forced to choose the fascist vanilla.
0: Oh, dear Bartleby, what are you saying about people who enjoy vanilla ice cream?
1: No, again, Artemis, this metaphor, you can just switch out different flavors. I'm not talking about any particular flavor of ice cream.
0: Okay, yes, okay, fine. But maybe that's because this is not a good allegory.
1: It's a fine allegory. But in all honesty, I heard this story from our producer, and they shared it on the internet, where, like, a bunch of strangers could read it. And, well, it was a great place to discover how easy it is for a bunch of people to misunderstand how allegory and simile and metaphor work. Because one person was saying that ice cream is a treat and you can do without it. And then they were all, imagine a town with two grocery stores and you must buy food from one or the other and neither has the things you really want. So you also go to the grocery store that costs more and has fewer things than you really want. And occasionally they hit customers in the face with a hammer. And, well, that person is dismissing the whole entire allegory because they're basically saying that people don't deserve to have treats. But in this particular

0: particular case, what we're saying is not too different than what we talked about back on episode 124, more nipples for everyone, in that you gotta make enough of a social safety net that people just don't fall. Because when people fall, it brings down everyone, both emotionally and physically. But when people are supported and there's available resources to meet needs, we just make sure that those resources are accessible to like everyone and not just like corporate someones. And well, that's basically what we're talking about here too. And one way or another, the people want their chocolate ice cream.
1: I still suspect this metaphor is a bit too simple.
0: Well, yeah, and there was another commenter who had a similar problem with the whole thing, saying that nobody understands how politics works, and you can't use ice cream shops as a metaphor for this complex system. But again, the chocolate is just actually meeting the needs of the people, and the ice cream is just a vehicle to serve the chocolate in. We could do this entire metaphor with Coca-Cola and Pepsi and just say that the Coca-Cola shop was just skimping on the syrup, and it'd basically be the same metaphor. Again, misunderstanding metaphors and similes is really what's at the heart of the literacy crisis that's happening in the world these days.
1: Oh dear, yes. People can still make out the letters and read the words, but many seem to lack the ability to contextualize and pick up on subtext.
0: Yeah, well, I bet we could find a very thin metaphor to use to describe that one too.
1: Yes, well, as you were saying, all metaphors are a bit of a stretch and not entirely accurate, so you've got to wonder if that person's just arguing against the use of metaphors altogether.
0: Well, yeah, maybe they are. Maybe they are.
1: And this would just be one more step off of the anti-intellectualism cliff.
0: Oh, my. Well, I did ask you not to interrupt the metaphor multiple times.
1: Excuse me?
0: But it's okay, Artemis. I forgive you. You made the episode really provocative that way.
1: All right. Well, are we done?
0: Well, I guess we mostly are. Oh, wait. I just thought of another part that makes this metaphor maybe not so much of a stretch.
1: Okay, and how's that?
0: Well, all of the people who are, like, arguing and saying that this metaphor sucks and it doesn't capture the complexity of the situation, or as one of them said, that they don't want the ice cream to be shoved down people's throats, which, again, doesn't get the metaphor at all. Maybe all of those people are in the metaphor themselves, and they're the people in the town who are no longer eating ice cream at all. They're just sick of having the ice cream. They're like, I don't want your ice cream. I don't want to vote. I'm basically an anarchist or something. Or a nihilist. I don't know. And so, yeah, that's what I wanted to say. That this metaphor that is clearly a stretch and doesn't actually represent reality is super easy to poke holes in. But it turns out that a lot of the people who try to poke those holes in the metaphor are included in the metaphor, making it something of a meta-metaphor.
1: Oh, okay, yes. All right, well, thank you, Bartleby. And I think that does conclude our cup of salad dressing.
0: Yes, it does.
1: So I guess I serve this cup of salad dressing at this moment and offer to the others that while they are fighting off the Gubagonian Empire's pirates, I shall read to them chapter 29 from the Tao Te Ching. Or I have two translations of Lao Tzu's Tao Te Ching with me here, one by Stephen Mitchell and the other by Ursula K. Le Guin. And today we'll be reading chapter 29 of the Tao Te Ching, beginning with Stephen Mitchell's translation. Do you want to improve the world? I don't think it can be done. The world is sacred. It can't be improved. If you tamper with it, you'll ruin it. If you treat it like an object, you'll lose it. There is a time for being ahead, a time for being behind, a time for being in motion, a time for being at rest, a time for being vigorous, a time for being exhausted, a time for being safe, a time for being in danger. The master sees things as they are, without trying to control them. She lets them go their own way and resides at the center of the circle.
0: You know, it's really interesting. This one's got a nice little contradictory paradox to it.
1: Oh? And how so?
0: Well, it's saying that the world is sacred and perfect, and that if you tamper with it, you'll ruin it. And if you treat it like an object, you'll lose it. But you can't really have the world. So you can't really lose it. Like, the truth is, you never know what it is, because, you know, the Tao can't be spoken. So you really can't lose because you never did know. And if you knew you didn't know, then you can't lose it because you don't have it to begin with. And you can't really tamper with the world because it's way bigger than any of us. The Tao is, like, going to be here after everyone's gone. I think the other poems have made a point of saying that. So it really isn't getting ruined, is it?
1: Okay, well, I think the world that we're talking about here is the inner world of each person perceiving reality, and that the more they try to tamper with the outer experienced world, the more they reveal that their own internal perception of the world is false, and that in this situation, one might think they are holding on to reality and seeing the world for what it is, but they have already lost it, and in this case, it being their minds, they have lost their minds.
0: Oh, like the people who refuse to understand the metaphors.
1: Oh, that's not very nice of you to say, Bartleby.
0: Well, I'm not saying they're doing it for malicious reasons. Maybe some of them are, but those people probably had some deeper forms of trauma that they're processing, like lower chakra traumas. Those are super rough to go through. And those people are some of the most evidently struggling people in society who really aren't going to admit it because they are on a precarious balance already.
1: Yes, it's very unfortunate.
0: Yeah, and making things worse is that these people love vanilla ice cream, Artemis, and they want to force that vanilla ice cream on everyone.
1: Excuse me?
0: Oh, yeah. They just think that pure white ice cream is the only kind of ice cream that's good, and they really want to emphasize to the world that they have no repressed kinks whatsoever.
1: Excuse me?
0: Yeah, they really emphasize constantly every day just how little weird feelings they have towards all sorts of weird kind of kinky thoughts that they don't have.
1: Bartleby, where are we going with this?
0: Oh, I'm just breaking down the psychological profile of the vanilla ice cream eaters.
1: Oh, dear. No, Bartleby, I think you've taken this metaphor too far. You have crossed the line and are creating a psychological profile that is maybe not fair.
0: Oh, well, actually, Artemis, you'd be quite mistaken on this one, because anyone who's hearing this metaphor and feeling like it's striking a nerve and calling them out, then, well, it's okay. They can do that. They can start processing these hidden feelings that they don't want to look at. That's fine. And that all of those people who are feeling that way are ready to make that transformation. And everybody who is maybe getting angry at hearing those words and doesn't understand where their anger is coming from and will just, you know, come up with more excuses and throw around a bunch of slurs that again expose their inner kink obsession, well, they're just going to keep doing it at their own rate and figure it out as they go.
1: This feels very specific, Bartleby.
0: Yeah, well, I'm not naming any names right now. Just calling it how I see it.
1: Okay, then. Well, I'm going to read us Ursula K. Le Guin's translation. Here it is. Chapter 29. Not doing. Those who think to win the world by doing something to it, I see them coming to grief, for the world is a sacred object. Nothing is to be done to it. To do anything to it is to damage it. To seize it is to lose it. Under heaven, some things lead, some follow. Some blow hot, some cold. Some are strong, some weak. Some are fulfilled, some fail. So the wise soul keeps away from the extreme, excess, extravagance.
0: Oh. Oh, wow, Artemis, you totally phrased that in a way that kind of absolutely agreed with what we said.
1: Oh, did she? I don't know if I saw that.
0: No, she totally did, because she's saying here that the world is a sacred object and nothing can be done to it. And sure, in the next line she says to do anything to it is to damage it and to seize it is to lose it. But before she said that, she said that you can't do anything to it at all.
2: So you can't damage it and you can't seize it. So,
0: obviously, you can't lose it either.
2: And that's exactly what we were saying.
1: Oh. You know what? You're right.
2: Yeah, I know. Of course I am. It's like my job here.
1: Well, I like to think it's my job, too.
0: Yeah, there's lots of forms that right can take. Although, honestly, I think you're a little more left.
1: Excuse me?
0: Left-brained.
1: I still take that as an offense. I think I'm rather balanced.
0: Yeah, well, don't we all?
1: Yes, but I do try to stay balanced, like the yin and the yang, and Buddha's middle path.
0: Oh, okay, I can take that definition. That means I'm super balanced, too.
1: No, wait, now hold on, we're very different, Bartleby. You're more in the extremes.
0: Yeah. A balance of extremes, though. Like being ahead and behind and in motion and at rest, or being vigorous and exhausted or safe or in danger. Or leading or following or blowing hot or cold or being strong or weak or being fulfilled or failing. Those are all extremes. And taking the middle path does not mean you avoid all of those things. It just means you don't get hung up on them.
1: No, Bartleby, the next line in the poem is the wise soul keeps away from extreme excess and extravagance.
0: Well, yeah, the extravagance and extreme and excess is hanging out around those vibes for longer than you need to. It's not saying, oh no, don't touch that, because that is part of the living experience. And, well, once you get burnt off the fire, yeah, don't touch it again.
1: Or maybe the answer is don't be so impulsive. If one slowly moves their hands towards fire, they might have a chance to pull back before they actually get burnt.
0: Okay, I can see that. But when it comes to the different emotional extremes of life, as long as you don't get hung up on them, they're not going to destroy your life. You can let yourself feel angry if that's what you feel. Just don't make it your personality.
1: Well, maybe this is saying don't make any of these things your personality. Keep your personality to your ability to flow between them. Or, as Stephen Mitchell puts it, to reside at the center of the circle. Because the master would put oneself at the center point that all of these ideas are orbiting around, observing how they all move and integrate with each other, and moving themselves to remain in whatever the next middle becomes.
0: Ooh, Artemis, I like this thinking. Because sometimes mastery does sound super boring. Like avoiding the extremes, for instance, wink wink.
1: And I don't think this is a winking occasion.
0: Well, not for you. But I really like the way this metaphor you're describing shows that residing in the center is not a static existence. Because everything surrounding the master is interacting with everything else surrounding the master, and it's got its own dynamic, and the centered master has to be able to move around to keep following that center. Yes, I love this image, Artemis. This is what flowing with the Tao really looks like.
1: Yes, and this is why there are no words to describe it, because any given moment that you try to describe the larger dynamic that's happening, well, in the amount of time it would take to describe that dynamic accurately, well, that moment and many infinite moments will have passed by the time one actually finishes describing it. And by then, by trying to seize it, it becomes lost.
0: Man, yeah, this is a good one, Artemis. This is a good one.
1: Yes, indeed it is. And Ursula K. Le Guin has a note at the end of this chapter. She has written, "For Lao Tzu, moderation in all things isn't just a bit of safe, practical advice. To lose the sense of the sacredness of the world is a mortal loss. To injure our world by excess of greed and ingenuity is to endanger our own sacredness."
0: Oh my. And it seems that the people who want to injure the world with excesses of greed and ingenuity, they have been really working at the extremes of greed and ingenuity.
1: Yes, well, it seems that there's a group of souls who have gathered into this world at this particular time who demonstrate to everyone that no matter how wealthy one gets, they only feel further and further from their own sacredness, making them feel ever more poor and ever more desperate for more quote-unquote wealth.
0: Yeah, okay, this is a good example where moderation in all things might be way more than just safe and practical advice. You know, I also want to point out here that Ursula K. Le Guin is once again agreeing that it's not about, like, the outer world. It's the personal inner world that becomes less sacred when one tampers with what is sacred and can't be tampered with.
1: Yes, indeed. They end up tampering with their own connection to the sacred and divine.
0: Oh, yeah, that's gonna make you feel hollow inside, no matter how many billions and billions of dollars you have, or people that you cause to suffer. Do you think they do it in some desperate effort to feel anything at all, Artemis?
1: Yes. It's also quite likely they received some sort of lower chakra trauma in their youth as well, and that this is just another expression of that kind of pain.
0: Yeah, that's really sad. I wonder if even Metacosmos can help them.
1: Oh, Bartleby, you believe in the show far too much.
0: No, I don't believe in it too much. I believe in it just the perfect amount.
1: Look, it's one thing that you claim the show can help humanity's survival, but I think it's taking it a step too far to claim that it might help their personal traumas, especially the deeper kind of lower chakra traumas.
0: Well, okay, maybe not. Maybe there are other therapeutic techniques that would be necessary so they don't disassociate and bypass the lessons. But maybe if they were to, like, get that therapy, perhaps that down-home original flavor that you just can't beat and warms your mouth and your belly. That's right, Metacosmos Classic. Maybe it'll become a part of their proverbial complete breakfast.
1: Oh, you make no sense at all sometimes.
0: Yeah, and I think that concludes our segment about the Tao Te Ching. Metacosmos 2. Why is this happening?
1: Wait, what kind of title is that?
0: And so imagine with me, Artemis, we're back on the big cargo ship that is somehow taking evasive action, though it's a giant cargo ship. I don't know how Papa Boingo and Woogie Woogie do that, but they're just great pilots. And, well, as you've been reading off these chapters of the Tao Te Ching, and we've been making this episode, it has caused Bruna and Lasso Onion Bulb to do some deep introspection. And they are both just crying up a storm, wanting to atone for their past.
1: Oh dear, aren't they operating the turrets?
0: Why, yes, they are, Artemis. And because you have brought them to tears, not bad tears, not unhealthy tears, just maybe inappropriately timed tears. Like, this was all important stuff that they needed to process, but maybe this wasn't the moment for it. So here we are, and man oh man, we feel the ship take a big hit. Kablooey. And that's when Papa Boingo yells out from the cockpit.
3: Ooh, dang it, dang it. They've taken out our engines. Woogie Woogie, get back there and bring those two socks with you. We need that engine repaired ASAP.
0: And Woogie Woogie says, Awooga. To which Papa returns back.
3: Oh, come on, they're not that bad. Artemis is usually trying to help.
1: Wait, excuse me?
0: Yes, that is right, Artemis. Papa Boingo is somehow defending you.
1: Wait, hold on.
0: No, there is no holding on. Because that's when Woogie Woogie grabs each of us and starts taking us to the back of the ship to repair the engines. And I think this is where we're going to leave off and wonder what might happen next week, Artemis.
1: You mean besides Chapter 30 of the Tao Te Ching?
0: Yes, besides Chapter 30. Who knows what's going to happen? It doesn't even look like it's going to have a diner theme.
1: Oh, thank goodness.
0: No, don't be thankful yet. We still haven't gotten out of this situation.
1: Well, then, can we just start the credits?
0: Well, not quite yet. But now, yes, now we can start the credits. It's time to be grateful, Artemis, because I'm super grateful that you're such an amazing co-host.
1: Yes, and I'm so grateful you're such a responsive co-host. Maybe we can end the next one a little faster.
0: Well, we will see. We will see, Artemis. You're the one playing this Choose Your Own Topic podcast adventure game.
1: Playing? That's such a strange choice of words, Bartleby, because it doesn't feel like I'm getting to play anything.
0: And that's a you problem, Artemis. But you know who doesn't have that problem? Our amazing listeners. The world is a magical game for them, and they are just having a great time.
1: Well, I certainly hope so.
0: Do you think they maybe started making their little club together where they all reach out and find each other in the world and find out who else is a fan of Metacosmos and, like, build a little community around listening to the show?
1: I doubt it.
0: Well, I bet you do.
1: Yes, and I think they doubt it, too.
0: Well, maybe, but maybe they'll surprise themselves. Like, imagine if we had a merch shop on our website and, like, sold little buttons that people could wear to identify each other as fans of Metacosmos. Then they could spot each other in the wild.
1: I know you say that, Bartleby, but our producer's quite busy and it's not very likely they're going to find the time suddenly to start adding an entire shop to our website. I don't see that happening anytime soon.
0: Well, maybe the listeners will start leaving a bunch of reviews demanding that they start getting some merch options.
1: Again, I don't know. I think our listeners are quite fulfilled with their own inner process and are not seeking such possessions.
0: Well, maybe not yet, but man oh man, when that merch shop does come about, they're gonna love it.
1: If you insist.
0: You know who I know is definitely gonna love it? Our supporters, who are super duper awesome because they believe in us and offer that little bit of support to help the show recover just a smidgen of the energy that's already been invested. Thank you, supporters! Metacosmos is produced by Isaac Bluefoot, who also makes our website, and one day might make that shop for us. Which would be really cool. Hint, hint, wink, wink.
1: I don't think the winking is going to speed up the process, Bartleby.
0: Well, no, probably not, probably not. But Isaac Bluefoot, he is awesome, despite not updating the website consistently.
1: Well, one day when we have enough supporters, that won't be a problem, so maybe you can blame the listeners.
0: What? No, Artemis, don't say anything bad about our listeners. They are amazing. Not everyone's in a position to offer support.
1: Oh, really? Do we have a lot of impoverished listeners?
0: Oh, Artemis, you say that like you don't know it's an impoverished economy.
1: Oh, yes, good point.
0: Yes, indeed. Anyway, our producer, Isaac Bluefoot, he does a bunch of other stuff, including his unauthorized biography of Clark Kent, Superman, Son of El, an audiobook podcast that you can listen to anywhere you listen to podcasts, and it's sonofelpodcast.com.
1: Yes, it's excellent.
0: Yes, it is. 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And if you're in Arcata, you might be listening to this on the radio right now. 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Thanks, Humboldt Hot Air. And thank everyone, everywhere, even the people not listening to the show, because they're still awesome, mostly because of how much they're going to be listening to the show in the future.
1: Oh, you really think everyone's going to be listening?
0: It is going to be awesome. But until then, we will meet again next week, and I can hardly wait. Bye-bye. I love you.
1: Oh, Bartleby, you don't really think everyone's going to be listening one day? That's ridiculous.
0: No, I mean it. We're going to be like Wild Stallion.
1: Like who?
0: You know, Bill and Ted, who go on the Excellent Adventure and the Bogus Journey. Metacosmos is going to be like as legendary as their band.
1: Bartleby, you do know that was a fictional universe, right?
0: Yeah, Artemis. And spoiler alert, so is this one.

0: 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If you love Vaporwave as much as I do, or maybe you're just vapor curious, my show, The Vaporous, has got what you need, baby, every Sunday at 9 p.m., right here on Humboldt Hot Air.
1: Did you know that Humboldt Hot Air is a program of Playhouse Arts? Well, in celebration of its 20th anniversary, Playhouse Arts invites you to the 20 Years of Wonder Gala, honoring two decades of creativity, collaboration, and the performing arts. This event is in collaboration with Flynn Creek Circus and will take place this Friday, July 31st, under the Flynn Creek Big Top in the Creamery District in Arcata. 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

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Welcome. Happy Friday. I'm so excited to be back in the studio today and play some amazing music. Today I want to play like a lot of funky jazz and disco and a little uplifting soul, hopefully get you ready for the weekend. So let's get into it. The first track is a song by GQ called I Do Love You.

That was Yasuko Agawa with LA Night. And right before that was London Town by Light of the World. And if those two tracks sounded similar, it's because they are. Augie Johnson, the producer, made both. He made LA Night as like an answer record to the song London Town. He just kind of swapped the lyrics from London to LA and gave it to Yasuko and like made that late night, like sexy jazz vibe. I love that song. Anyway, sticking with some more London-based bands, this next band is one of my favorites, actually. I grew up listening to them. They kind of helped pioneer like a new genre in the 90s, acid jazz, which is kind of like a mix of funk, hip-hop, sort of jazz as well. And they really kept that kind of funky disco flavor from the 70s, which I love. So this is Spend Some Time by the brand new Heavies.

That was Quincy Jones and Patty Austin with Razzmatazz from the 1981 album The Dude. Yeah, it's a cool fun fact that Patty Austin is actually Quincy Jones' goddaughter. He met her when she was 4 years old at the Apollo Theater. She's like the daughter of some jazz artist, and she was singing. And from that young age, he loved her voice and wanted to make her famous. We're going to keep going with music, but first a little word from our sponsor. 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And let's keep going with the music. Next up is I Remember Yesterday by Donna Summer.

That was More Than Enough by Universal Togetherness Band. That's about it for me today, you guys. I hope you all have a really good weekend. Quick PSA before I go about Centro del Pueblo. 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All right, guys, that's it for me. I'm going to leave you with one more song. I hope you have a good weekend. Try to make it to the farmer's market tomorrow. And a big shout out to all the new students coming into Humboldt and just anyone coming into Humboldt and visiting. I'll leave you with one more song. It's called I Don't Know If It's Right by Evelyn Champagne King.

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1: Wow. There's so... fucking everything is so... it's just so... you know, wow. 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
3: 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It's me, Bill the Cat, here on KHHALP Arcadian 94.7 FM, Humboldt Hot Air. It's Friday afternoon once again. I'm going to be at the controls for the next couple of hours. So this week, I like to sometimes randomly grab one of the mix CDs that we have here in the studio, and this week, the one I grabbed was a 420 mix. So we're going to be hearing some music on that theme, and then whatever else seems like a good idea at the time. If there's something you, yourself, personally, would enjoy hearing, you can reach me here in the studio at 707-382-1398, or through various other means that I will leave up to your better judgment. First off, this is not one of the songs that's on the CD. This is just something that popped into my head. I haven't heard it for a little bit. It's a silly song from a group called The Toys. And for many years, KFOG in San Francisco played this every Friday at 5 o'clock to kick off the weekend. And probably they still do. I haven't heard KFOG in ages. But this is a dumb but fun song. It's called Smoke Two Joints.

The Melrose Boys, right there, with the track called, Meltone, the Meltone Boys, the track called Mary Jane. Before that, we heard Sonic Youth and Cypress Hill with I Love You, Mary Jane. I Love Marijuana was by Lenville Thompson that spoke two joints by the Toys at the top of the set. You may sense that there was a theme there, if you're not too high to figure that out. Support for this show comes from Hip Hop Humboldt. The Hip Hop Humboldt podcast interviews local artists, producers, and DJs, bringing stories from the Humboldt County hip hop scene to light for people here and beyond. More information on the Hip Hop Humboldt podcast can be found on Spotify, Apple, Google, or the Hip Hop Humboldt website, hiphophumboldt.com. I'm Bill the Cat, and we're going to continue on more or less along the same path. A request for Black Uhuru, which I'm more than happy to indulge.

That was Ella Fitzgerald. The song called When I Get Low, I Get High. And before that, Louis Armstrong gave us Kicking the Gong Around, which I'm led to believe is a marijuana song, although gong is one I'm not familiar with, but I wasn't listening that closely. I had something else I had to do. That was preceded by the Negro Problem. Their name for themselves, don't blame me. Stu on the vocals there. The track was called Lime Green Sweater. Boy, that's a good one. We had Bob Marley and the Wailers with Peter and Bunny on the backing vocals, African Herbman, and Sinsamia by Black Uhuru was the first thing in the set. I'm Bill the Cat here on Humboldt Hot Air. The Humboldt Tenants Union is a collective of tenants looking out for each other. If you have a landlord problem, they can help. Meetings are every second and fourth Thursday of the month at 6 p.m. at the Eureka Labor Temple. Even if you don't have any problems, your expertise and experience are valued. More information can be found at humboldttenantsunion.com. And as always, when spelling Humboldt, remember that you need that D in there. It doesn't do anything, but it has to be there. Even if you don't have any problem, I mean, that's a big ask, but I think I'm not supposed to comment on the announcements. I'm just supposed to read them, which I have not done. In the background here, we've got William Ackerman from his LP, Turtles Naval. Shout out to all those who love turtles. Who doesn't love turtles? Turtles are the greatest. All right, we're going to take a little detour now and listen to the Pink Panther theme, composed by Henry Mancini, but the saxophone is played by a gentleman named Plaz Johnson, who passed away this week. I was just reading his obituary, and I should explore his music further, I'm sure, but that will be a project for another time. For now, well, here you go.

Brother Ray, right there. With Let's Go Get Stoned. Before that, the Mills Brothers. With That Cat Is High. And both of those songs are clearly about drinking alcohol rather than smoking weed. But they serve equally well for both purposes, I think. Before that, Mr. Bob Dylan with Rainy Day Women, numbers 12 and 35. We're still waiting for numbers 1 through 11 and 13 through 34. But Bob's still kicking, so maybe he'll get around to it one of these days. We heard a version of Plastic Jesus by a group called Montanuska Thunderbuck, which does not seem to be widely available, and perhaps there are reasons for that. It's on an LP called Pot, Spoon, Pipe, and Jug, 14 jazz vocals and reefer songs. The very nice cover with some joints, a vial of some coke, I guess, and a Doer's White Label. Very nice black and white cover. Before that, Irie Eyes was by, what's the name of that group? Oh, I was told and I have forgotten. Sudden Rush was the name of the group. Palisades Park was in there by Freddie Cannon, which I played just because Freddie also passed away this week. 86 or something like that. He had a good run, and the Pink Panther theme was at the top of the set. You are listening to me, Bill the Cat, here on Humboldt Hot Air, also known as KHHALP Arcade in 94.7 FM. And gotten a couple good requests, and always happy to hear more. In the meantime, this is the time of the show where I play you something slowed down about 25%, which is about the difference between a record played at 45 RPM and 33 and one-third RPM. And this is, again, something from the 70s. A lot of these things, for whatever reason, I like to pick things from the 70s. Cool harmonies on this, kind of spooky, I think, when they're slowed down. I bet you'll recognize it.

I think we are sometimes inclined to forget what we owe to the puff of just one cigarette. It's a wonderful friend to a poor, tired soul, and it helps one to think life's not bad on the whole.

because Gene and I smoke too much pot. Listen up, kids. Up in Smoke was before that by Cheech and Chong. Illegal Smile by John Prine. And at the top of the set, we had Brewer and Shipley doing One Toke Over the Line, slowed down and spaced out. I'm Bill the Cat here on Humboldt Hot Air. 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And now, we're going to hear something a little longer, so I have a chance to get out and stretch my legs. This is going to be Junior Mervin with Roots Train, produced by Lee Perry, and then it's spliced into a second half, which is a some toasting by Dillinger, where he makes a very intriguing offer.

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Ooh, talking about blood sports, even the spectators get killed. You can see the cars, yeah, you just can't get out of their way.

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0: Yes, son?
1: What does regret mean?
0: Well, son, a funny thing about regret is that it's better to regret something you have done than to regret something you haven't done. And by the way, if you see your mom this weekend, would you be sure and tell her,
2: say

An alternative viewpoint there from Johnny Price. That was Marijuana, the Devil Flower. Before that, we had the Butthole Surfers with Sweatloaf, which I only played a little of. It goes on for quite a while. The intro is the best part. Satan. And before that, the song that inspired it, Sweet Leaf by Black Sabbath. I believe that is the first time I've ever played Black Sabbath on the radio. It's not really my thing, but it's nothing against them. They were cool. And we, of course, everybody misses Ozzy.

Before that, Cannabis was the name of the track by Serge Gainsbourg from a movie soundtrack of the same name. We heard She's on Drugs by the Jazz Butcher, introduced by a little snippet from Gina Davis, and Roots Train. The extended version was Junior Mervin and Dillinger. And at the end, Dillinger says, if Babylon legalize it, Natty Dread will provide it. And I would just note, we have in fact done that. So, Dillinger, if you can hear me, it's time for you to live up to your end of the bargain. All right, we're in the last almost 15 minutes here of Human Music. The Warp Groove is up next at 4, so I'm going to try and just squeeze in a few more things. Including right now, we're going to hear Because I Got High, which I almost hesitate to play because it's a little overplayed, but I do love Afro Man. If you haven't seen his videos that he made about the cops who raided his house on a bogus tip and messed up all of his stuff, and I believe he's now suing them or did sue them and won a bunch of money. Anyway, he's one of my heroes now. But this was his big hit, of course.

0: Funboy 3 there with Farmyard Connection. For that Don't Bogart That Joint, My Friend, by the Fraternity of Men. The original version from the Easy Rider soundtrack. I Got Stoned and I Missed It was by Shel Silverstein, children's author, Shel Silverstein. And that was kind of the same song as Because I Get High. I mean, different styles, but same basic message. So a lot of viewpoints there. Some cautionary tales from people who know. I've been Bill Duquette. Tone Change hopefully will be up next. One last thing before I go, and here's a guy who is not on the fence about whether he enjoys the reefer or not. Back next week. This is Muddy Waters.
1: 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Okay, we're gone. Roll it.

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I am DJ Tone Change, and you're listening to The Warp Groove, playing everything but jazz between the hours of 4 and 5 every Friday. You're currently listening to Tazeta by Mulatu Atsitake. I've never actually had to say his name before. he is an Ethiopian musician and composer, and he does kind of traditional Ethiopian music. This is like my favorite song to listen to when I'm at the river or, you know, enjoying, just sitting in the sun with the breeze blowing on me. So yeah, I'm going to put you onto this for a minute, and then I'm going to set up my equipment. So thank you all for tuning in to The Warp Groove.

Alrighty, folks, coming up next, I'm playing a song that kind of makes me think of a similar vibe, but it's like a... I remember, like, when I was in my early aughts of my 20s, like, going out and partying and doing, like, a... You know, going to raves and all that, and I remember sitting on a porch at a friend's house, and I found myself here a few times, and I was just smoking a cigarette and kind of just like slowing down after a long night, you know, long crazy night. And I would put this song on, and at the time I feel like I had some sort of, it wasn't Spotify, it was like Mog or something like that. And yeah, this is Youthless by Million Young. Thank you for tuning in.

On my plight, I give you light. On my beast.

Good afternoon, ghouls, gals, and all in between or otherwise. That last song was Gotta Get Through This by Daniel Bedingfield, the D&D remix. And you're currently listening to Lazy Hibiscus by Monster Rally. I had a really good mix set up, and I realized I left I left a effects on, and it was going to be really cool. Oh, so it goes. 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Thank you to our sponsors. We wouldn't be here without y'all. It'd be very difficult to be here without y'all, at least. How's everyone doing? I hope you're doing great out there. And, you know, to my 14 listeners. Well, I guess, and if you're listening to the radio, thank you for tuning in on 94.7. I have a few, I guess I have another half hour for y'all, just about. And yeah, I'm kind of going through some tunes that I played for. I did a gig a couple weeks ago over at Captain's Quarters. He put me on. I got to bring the show on the road. It was pretty nice. And yeah, I'm kind of formulating an idea for doing like a free show at thrift stores pretty soon. If anybody works at the thrift store out there and would like to have me DJ, I kind of want to like I'll bring all the equipment and music and all that and play some radio friendly music and all that. And I think that'd be a pretty cool idea. I'm working on it right now. And yeah, coming up next though, let me make sure all my effects are off. coming up next, I got Big Black Spider, by Anglo Satellite. It's a remix by Le Petit Pelou. I haven't heard it in a while, but I'm pretty sure it's going to be pretty bassy. So, yeah, thank you for tuning in.

Alrighty, folks, we have a special request. I am playing a song by the Proto Men called Calling Out. And that last song you heard was Je Suis Le Vent by Working for a Better Day, I believe it's called.

Alrighty, folks, I want to thank you to our caller. Gave me a chance to like mix from Spotify to my actual program. It's pretty cool to be able to do that. The song you just heard was Flutes by Hot Chip. And I think I'm going to end where kind of where I began. Like playing music that I was really into in my, like, I don't know, my rave days, but it's not really rave music. This is a song that a band called DuckTales did with Panda Bear as well, if anyone knows Animal Collective. I'm going to play this and then get out of the way because the next DJ is coming in. But you've been listening to The Warp Groove, and I am DJ Tone Change. We'll catch y'all in a while. Enjoy your weekend. Know you're loved. Know you're appreciated. And keep fighting the good fight. Oh, this song's called Killing the Vibe.

0: Actually, I don't think the DJ is next. That's coming in next is coming. I know they were moving up to Seattle. So I'm going to put you onto the auto radio station. Anyhow, I'll let y'all to it. Thank you for tuning in.
1: 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My show, The Vapors, has got what you need, baby. 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